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4: Your forecast from the Platte Valley Bank Weather Center. We will have our slight chance for late day and evening thunderstorms under some cloudy skies, and those clouds will break up partially early overnight. We'll have lows in the low 50s with highs low 80s Friday afternoon. Southeast winds getting breezy, continuing to bring in that moisture. It will lead to another round of scattered late afternoon and evening showers and storms with some gusty winds possible. Low 50s Friday night. Temperatures will be low to mid 80s this weekend. Scattered showers and storms a good bet Saturday, some severe.
5: 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Finally, the Nebraska track and field team concluded day one of the NCAA West Regionals with four athletes qualifying for NC2A Outdoor Nationals in Eugene, Oregon. 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
7: Barsep, the letters of 2-1. This one turned on into right center field. This is down. That's going to score Stokes easy. Wordley on his way to third. Now he's going to be waved home. The throw will be cut off. The throw to the plate, not in time. Sanderson, what can't you do tonight?
8: So now a pair in scoring position. Second and third, two outs. Already four runs in this inning. And the 1-0. And Kiermaier drives it.

0: She just does things that are at a different level. I've coached a lot of players, but I don't know that I can say that I've coached a player that has just more intention on what the end goal is for her, and not even necessarily with awards. I'm not talking awards at all. The end goal of how she wants a pitch to feel or how she wants it to look. Like, there have been times in a bullpen that she kind of shot me that look, like, I'd say good pitch, and she's like, no, it's not. And so now I've just smartened. I only have to hear that so many times that now I'll just say, did you like that pitch? See, I've gotten smarter. And then she'll say, yeah, it was all right. But hardly ever was it a good one.
1: You know, we talk so often about teams that are good relying on being player-led, and certainly that's been an attribute affixed to this Nebraska softball team. And it's one thing when players are leading it each other. It starts with players leading themselves and defining for themselves what success and what high-level play should look like. And I think Jordy Fromm is a shining example of what that is and what that should be from a Husker softball player. Jordy, of course, has been on this stage before twice with Oklahoma. During her time at Oklahoma, she played with Hannah Kaur, who spent basically her entire Sooner career as a backup. While Hannah Kaur has emerged as one of the big forces in the Nebraska lineup, she played maybe the game of her life in Game 2 of the Super Regional, going 3-for-3 with a home run, a double, and a spectacular catch in the outfield. And Jordy Fromm is elated to see what her friend Hannah Kaur has been able to do for Nebraska.
2: Knowing her whole story and being there for a good chunk of it, the Hannah Kaur that we have this year on our team is a completely different Hannah Kaur than I have spent a lot of time with in the past. And just seeing this new her, she's so happy. She's playing so free. She's so on fire for the Lord. And it makes me so happy for her because she has worked so hard. And she is getting to experience these things now that she has kept her head down and been working for 4 years. And she's just absolutely loving life. And that's all I would want for any of my teammates ever. And so it's really cool to get to experience that and see that for her.
1: And that's a sentiment you've heard from a lot of Oklahoma people as well, the fact that they are happy for Hannah Kaur, who never could really find her way consistently into the Oklahoma lineup. But she goes up to Lincoln, and she has found herself a role and a niche for this team and has been really important for the Huskers for the entire 2026 season, both offensively and defensively. Well, Jordy Fromm has been on this stage before, and it was a goal for this team to make it to Oklahoma City. She was asked yesterday, how does it feel to get here now that she is here?
2: It's pretty surreal. This whole year, we've been so focused on winning the pitch that we're in. This is a goal that our team had from the very beginning, but it was never something that we spent all this time talking about, because in order to get here, it's really hard, and a lot goes into that, and a lot of the right things have to happen. And so we were just so focused on taking it one day at a time so that those things would happen, and now that we're here, we're just so excited to get on the field and practice later today and let it set in even more. But yeah, it's awesome. We're just soaking in the environment, but yeah, now that we are here, it's right back to the same thing. Head down, one pitch at a time. But it's pretty cool because this team has worked really hard and grown a lot in order to be here.
1: And unfortunately, the team did not get the opportunity to practice on the field here at Devon Park. They were able to get a workout in at an indoor facility yesterday, and they also took batting practice earlier today at an indoor facility. So they've at least been able to move around a little bit, get their legs under them, and get settled in. That was part of how Nebraska passed a long day with an 8:30 first pitch. We've mentioned quite a bit about the fact that Jordy Fromm and Hannah Kaur have been on this stage, someone who has not been on the Women's College World Series stage is Ava Kuzak, the Husker shortstop. She was asked about what it means to her to get a chance to play in Oklahoma City.
3: Our team's just ready to be on the field and start playing and honestly just take in this whole new environment. We've talked a lot about just taking in that environment, and we have been the same the whole year, but wherever we go, it can change, but we don't change. So I think we're just excited to enjoy.

0: First one to Hoffman, misses up and away, ball one. Well, at least that's the pitch that Fromm can't seem to get called a strike either. 1-0 to Hoffman. She's 1-for-2 today. The pitch. Hoffman sprays a foul to the left. Strike one. We're even at one. Nebraska 2, Arkansas 2, bottom of the sixth. 1-1 to Hoffman. She singled up the middle in the fourth inning after flying the left. The 1-1. Casey takes a fastball, low and away. Ball 2, 2-1. Outfield swung to the left against her. Hoffman hit 8 home runs as a freshman for Arkansas. The pitch. Hoffman takes low and away. Now 3-1. So Casey should see something to hit here. Oh, by the way, Samantha Bland is on deck, and she has 2 hits today. The 3-1. Hoffman swings, lines to center, but it hangs up there long enough for Johnson to come in and to a right to make the catch to end the inning. Boy, Burnham's done a nice job out of the bullpen, retiring 8 in a row after Bland's RBI single. Huskers gone 1-2-3 on 11 pitches. On to the seventh, middle third of the order, due for Arkansas. Bell, Kennedy, and Davison. 6 complete in Oklahoma City. Nebraska 2, Arkansas 2. This is Big Red Softball.
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0: Top of the seventh inning in Oklahoma City. Nebraska 2, Arkansas 2. In the first round of the Women's College World Series. Arkansas hasn't scored since a 2-run home run by Kaylee Wyckoff in the top of the second inning. Nebraska didn't answer until the fourth, when Samantha Bland singled through the right side to drive in run one. Then Bella Bacon with a ground out to second for the second run. Now the first base umpire is having his hat changed out. I assume the TV folks have a camera wired up to his cap, and one of the TV guys ran in from the right field corner with a different set of headwear. So Fromm will deal with Bell, Kennedy, and Davison here in the top of the seventh inning. Tiana Bell, 0-for-2, a ground out to second and a strikeout looking, but a dangerous and powerful right-hand batter. Game tied at 2, top of the seventh. Fromm's first pitch of the seventh inning. Bell takes upstairs, 1-0. Remember, Nebraska has a 3-game losing streak in the Women's College World Series, and all 3 of those losses have been by 1 run. 1 ball pitch on the way from Jordy. Bell rips it through the left side for a hit. Leadoff single into left field for Bell. And that ball was well struck. And I think Arkansas is going to bring on a pinch runner for Bell at first. Dakota Kennedy will come to the plate, 1-for-2 today. Razorbacks shopping their bench for a runner.
4: 20 out, 13 in.
0: That'll be Casey Wood coming on to run for Bell.

0: joyous gathering around home plate. Ava Kuzak with a two-run home run to center to win it in the 10th. Ava Kuzak hits it out of here, and Nebraska wins in the first round of the Women's College World Series against Arkansas. 5-3 the final. And now the teams congratulating each other. That was a tremendous, tremendous battle. Two of the best teams in college softball exchanging blows. And it's Ava Kuzak in her first Women's College World Series game who is the hero and sends Nebraska to the winner's bracket tomorrow, or rather Saturday. And as the Huskers return to their third base side dugout, you hear the Nebraska fans, and they are chanting along with the Huskers. Nebraska 5, Arkansas 3. Our happy post game begins in a minute. You betcha. You're listening to Big Red Softball.
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0: Infield to the right as well. Heron to the line. Her one ball pitch. Ava swings and drives this one to center. Johnson going back. It's gone. It's gone. Huskers win. Huskers win. Huskers win. Huskers win. 5-3 on the Kuzak two-run home run. And Ava Kuzak just finished her interview with a TV folks. She skips over to the gathered Huskers in front of the third base side dugout. And in this year of so many happy firsts, so many joyous first time in however many long years, how about another one? How about another one? This is Nebraska's first win in the Women's College World Series in 24 years. Nebraska's last WCWS victory came in the elimination bracket in 2002, a 1-0 winner over Michigan. I'll bet that one was exciting. I'll bet that one wasn't near as exciting as this one. Holy cow. Two great teams doing battle. Two very evenly matched teams. They told us throughout that these two teams were basically equal. Well, we just played a 10-inning game, so yeah, I'd say they're equal. And this one belongs to the Big Red. Nebraska 5, Arkansas 3, a 10-inning victory for the Cornhuskers. And along with everything else, Jordy Fromm pitches a career-long 10 innings for Nebraska. Wow. Now Ava Kuzak hopping down the left field line, hyping up the crowd. I got a feeling she's going to have a tough time getting to sleep tonight. Got a feeling everybody is, huh? Wow. Nebraska's first Women's College World Series win in 24 years. And buddy, it was worth the wait. 5-3 Nebraska, the final in 10. Huskers, by the way, 1-1 in extra inning games this year. That's their first walk-off win this year. And the Huskers improved to 4-4 in extra inning games on the season. Or 4-4 in one-run games on the season, pardon me. And Arkansas falls to 4-3 in one-run games with a loss here tonight. Wow. Please stick around. Josh Hilkeman will be a lot more sensible than I am right now with our post-game coverage, and make sure to keep an eye on social media. Jessica Cootie will be chatting with Husker players and coaches, getting their reaction after this one, chatting with fans, chatting with everybody. Whoa, buddy. What a game. What a game. All right. Arkansas, two runs, top of the second. Nebraska, two, bottom of the fourth. Both teams scored a run in the eighth. Hannah Kaur with a game-tying home run, bottom of the eighth inning. And then the bottom of the tenth, Ava Kuzak, the two-run home run to win it for the Cornhuskers. Totals on the game. Arkansas, three runs, eight hits, one error. They left five. Nebraska, five runs, eight hits, one error. They left six. Jordy Fromm, winning pitcher. Warrior out there for the Cornhuskers. 10 innings pitched, allowed eight hits, three runs, all earned, one walk, nine strikeouts, 133 pitches. Fromm is now 22-4 on the year, and she has won her last 13 decisions. The loss to Robin Heron. She throws 5 2/3 innings, including 2 1/3 out of the bullpen. She surrenders a total of 5 hits, 4 runs, all earned, walk 2, and strikeout 1. Leading hitters in the game for Arkansas, you have Kaylee Wyckoff, 1-for-4, the 2-run homer back in the second inning. And Reagan Johnson had a pair of hits for Arkansas. For the Cornhuskers, yeah, there were hitters with more hits than Ava Kuzak. You had Samantha Bland, 2-for-4 with an RBI. You had Hannah Kaur with her seventh home run of the year, a solo shot to center in the eighth. But Ava Kuzak just sent everybody home happy and pushed the Huskers into the winner's bracket matchup Saturday night against Alabama. I have called 989 Nebraska softball games in my career. If they get any better than that, I don't know that I'll be able to stand it. Final score, 5-3. Huskers defeat Arkansas. The Huskers advance into the winner's bracket semifinal. Nebraska will take on Alabama Saturday night at 6. We'll have pregame coverage beginning at 5:30. On the Huskers radio network, the Cornhuskers now 52-6 on the year, winners of 27 in a row, and 41 out of the last 42. Meanwhile, Arkansas will be playing for their season tomorrow night at 8:30. They'll take on UCLA. Well, that's all I've got on this one. Thanks to Paige Trutna, the SID for softball, for her assistance in preparing for and delivering this broadcast. And thanks to our studio engineer for this one, Camden Cohn, back in the Acres Broadcast Center. Nate Rohr saying good night from Devon Park in Oklahoma City, Oklahoma. Now we send it to the Acres Broadcast Center on the north side of Memorial Stadium. Josh Hilkeman, take it away. Try and make sense of that one, eh, buddy?
4: All right, thanks, Nate. Welcome inside the Acres Broadcast Center following that thrilling 5-3 win for Nebraska in 10 innings. Well, let's jump into the highlights, and there were plenty of them. Round one of the Women's College World Series at Devon Park in Oklahoma City, Nebraska, and Arkansas. Razorbacks led off the game with an infield single, but Jordy Fromm worked her magic in the circle to retire three straight and keep Arkansas off the board. Nebraska followed suit in the bottom of the first. Fromm singled to lead things off, but she was stranded. Dakota Kennedy led off the top of the second with a single, and she moved to second on an error by Hannah Kaur in center field. Fromm looked as though she had worked out of the jam once again, though, after she set down the next two hitters, but with two out and Kennedy at second, Kaylee Wyckoff had other ideas.
0: The 1-0, and Wyckoff laces this one to center and deep. Kaur all the way back to the wall, but it's gone. A two-run home run for Kaylee Wyckoff, and Arkansas with a 2-0 lead in the second.
4: So Arkansas with the first blow, 2-0 Razorbacks in the second. The Big Red threatened in the bottom of the second with a Jesse Farrell walk and a Samantha Bland single, but they could not capitalize. After giving up two runs in the second inning, Jordy Fromm looked for a shutdown inning as she pitched in the third.
0: 1-0 to McDowell, who grounded to third her first time up. Fromm brings in the 1-0. McDowell lines to third. Diving to her left is Bland, and she makes a phenomenal catch. Oh, my, what a play by Sammy to deny McDowell of a double and end the inning. Whoa.
4: Well, as you could hear there, that brought some life to the Husker dugout and to the Husker crowd in the stands in OKC. But Nebraska wasn't able to turn that momentum into runs in the bottom of the third. However, Fromm continued to hold Arkansas at bay in the top of the fourth. Farrell looked to spark NU in the bottom of the frame as she singled with one out and advanced to second on a throwing error by the center fielder. Casey Hoffman reached on an infield single to put runners at the corners with one out for Samantha Bland.
0: Now the pitch, and Bland lines through the right side for a hit. Farrell scores. Williams around second, on her way to third. The throw skips in late. It's an RBI signal to right for Bland, and the Huskers are on the board. 2-1 Arkansas in the bottom of the fourth.
4: Nebraska cutting the deficit to one. Then it was Bella Bacon at the dish looking to even things up.
0: 1-2 the count, one out. Runners second and third. Infield drawn in. The pitch from Heron, and it's grounded by Bacon towards second. The run will score. The throw to first is in time. This game is tied at two. Ground out to second by Bacon. She did her job well.
4: All knotted up at two, and that was all the Huskers would get in the fourth, but it was a brand new ball game as we headed to the fifth. And Jordy Fromm did everything in her power to keep the positive vibes in her dugout.
0: Jordy into the wine. Her 1-2. Swing and a miss by Miller. She's down on strikes. Fromm has retired 10 in a row.
4: Six strikeouts at that point for Fromm, and with the score still 2-2 in the sixth, she helped herself through a tough situation.
0: Fromm to the wind, her 0-1. McDowell wills the grounder back to the pitcher. Fromm has it, fires the second for one. Cammons into first, hit time! Double play! And just like that, the Huskers get out of the jam!
4: Slick turn by the Huskers, and the game remained tied at two going to the bottom of the sixth. But NU couldn't score in the sixth, and neither team would play to run in the seventh. So we headed to extra innings. Arkansas put their leadoff runner on in the eighth, and that runner was at second with two outs with Ella McDowell at the plate for the Razorbacks.
0: Fromm with a 2-0. McDowell lines toward third. It's over Blanded in a shallow left for a hit. Johnson scores. Arkansas leads 3-2.
4: Off the glove of Bland, and a tough blow for the Big Red there. But Fromm was able to get out of the inning without any further damage. So 3-2 going to the bottom of the eighth. Fromm did lead off the bottom of the eighth inning, but she lined out to third. And Nebraska was down to their last two outs. Then Anna Kaur dug in.
0: Arkansas 3-2, bottom of the eighth, one out. The batter is Hannah Kaur in the first pitch. Core swings and drives this one to center and deep, and it is gone! It's gone! And this game is tied at three!
4: Brand new ball game. NU was not satisfied, though. Hannah Kamens and doubled, and she moved to third on a ground out by Ava Cusack. The Razorbacks then intentionally walked Jesse Farrell to put runners at the corners for Casey Hoffman, but she grounded out to end the threat. Neither team could score in the ninth. Jordy Fromm worked around a one-out single in the top of the 10th, and Nebraska came to the plate in the bottom of the frame. Hannah Core was hit by a pitch with one out. Hannah Kamens and lined out, leaving it all up to Ava Cusack.
0: Infield to the right as well. Heron to the wine, her one ball pitch. Ava swings and drives this one to center. Johnson going back. It's gone. It's on. Huskers win. Huskers win. Huskers win. Huskers win. 5-3 on the Cusack two-run home run.
4: Wow. A walk-off home run in the 10th. The first win for Nebraska at the Women's College World Series since 2002. And before we wrap things up, let's take a check at the Nebraska Lottery scoreboard and look ahead for what's coming up for Husker softball this weekend. So earlier today at the Women's College World Series, it was Mississippi State run ruling Texas Tech 8-0 in five innings. Tennessee downed Texas 6-3. The Volunteers jumped out to a 3-0 lead in the second on an Elson Morrison three-run homer, and then they held on. They advanced to the winner's bracket game on Saturday to face Texas Tech. In the elimination game tomorrow on the top side of the bracket, it'll be Texas and Mississippi State. That game at 6 o'clock Central Time. Earlier this evening, Alabama rallied to beat UCLA 6-3. The Bruins led it 3-1 going to the bottom of the fifth, but the Crimson Tide scored two in the fifth, and then Brooke Wells hit a three-run homer in the sixth to put Alabama into the winner's bracket game. So on the other side, in the other elimination game, it'll be UCLA and Arkansas at 8:30. And of course, Nebraska winning tonight 5-3 in 10 innings. The Huskers will be back in action on Saturday, and they will take on Alabama. First pitch at 6 o'clock Central Time, pregame at 5:30 right here on the Huskers Radio Network. My thanks to Nate Rohr in Oklahoma City and to Camden Cohn and Christopher Sullivan Diaz here in the studio. And my thanks to all of you for listening. I'm Josh Hilkeman. Have a great night.
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11: So once we see that, that would mark a significant break from the past 2 months.
12: How optimistic are you that that something like that could happen in the next couple of days?
11: In the next couple of days, I'm on the pessimistic side here just because both sides seem so far apart. The one thing that we could see, though, is some sort of interim deal, which barely resolves anything and, you know, say extends the ceasefire for another X amount of months, partially reopens the Strait of Hormuz, but avoids the thornier issues like economic relief, the nuclear program, the ballistic missile program.
12: Yeah, if nothing else, if the Strait is reopened with the higher cost of oil, won't that be an economic boon for Iran?
11: It would certainly help Iran economically, but it would also help the United States and the rest of the world economically. It's this kind of double-sided kind of pressure point that's been present since the U.S. enacted the blockade on ships going to Iranian ports.
12: Yeah. Ryan Probst, the Deputy Director of the Center on Military and Political Power at the Foundation for Defense of Democracies. Ryan, good stuff. Great insight. Thanks for checking in.
11: Thanks for having me.
12: You got it. It's America at Night, and we're back in a moment.
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0: ABC News, I'm Dave Packard. As the Ebola outbreak in Central Africa continues to grow, world leaders are responding by either closing borders or issuing travel bans.
1: The CDC now says that there are about 1,200 suspected and confirmed cases of Ebola and more than 250 suspected deaths. The new cases spreading in the southeastern part of the DRC, which borders Rwanda and Burundi.
0: ABC's Kira Phillips. U.S. and Iranian negotiators believe they've arrived at a draft agreement to formally extend the ceasefire and gradually open the Strait of Hormuz. Treasury Secretary Scott Bessent telling reporters Thursday it still needs final approval from President Trump and Iran's supreme leader. 36-year-old Jacob Daniel Baker, wanted in connection with the killings of three men, was apprehended Thursday after an extensive search of Hawaii's Big Island. Three people confirmed dead, including one child, say officials, after a massive five-alarm apartment complex fire in Dallas on Thursday. This is ABC News. A Florida traffic stop is going viral for what a driver was accused of doing while driving. ABC's Victor Okendo has more.
2: A Palm Beach sheriff's deputy seen pulling over a woman for holding a phone in her right hand while driving. But stunningly, driver Katie Thomas holds up her right arm, revealing she doesn't have her right hand.
4: So obviously not. So you want to just call this a day?
5: Or? I don't want to call it a day. You had a hand up.
4: You just said my right hand.
5: Well, I thought I told you right hand. Did you have your phone on your hand?
4: I did not.
2: Despite her denials,
5: so you're going to receive a citation?
2: Katie is still given a $116 traffic ticket for texting while driving. But this week, the case was dismissed.
0: An Austrian court sentenced a 21-year-old man to 15 years in prison for planning an Islamist attack on a 2024 Taylor Swift concert in Vienna. The defendant was arrested the day before the first of three scheduled concerts by Swift, which were canceled. Dave Packer, ABC News.
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12: From the Platte Valley Bank Weather Center, I'm meteorologist Megan Mulford. Partly cloudy skies overnight with a low of 55. Winds out of the southeast, 10 to 15 miles an hour. Partly cloudy Friday, high of 85. Partly cloudy Friday night, chance for scattered rain showers, 55. Temps above average Saturday and Sunday with highs from the upper 70s to the low 80s. Storms both days. Currently 61.
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5: Platte Valley Bank Weather Center, I'm meteorologist Megan Mulford. Partly cloudy skies overnight with a low of 55. Winds out of the southeast, 10 to 15 miles an hour. Partly cloudy Friday, high of 85. Partly cloudy Friday night, chance for scattered rain showers, 55. Temps above average Saturday and Sunday with highs from the upper 70s to the low 80s. Storms both days. Currently, it's 59 degrees.
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8: Platte Valley Bank Weather Center, I'm meteorologist Megan Mulford. Partly cloudy skies overnight with a low of 55. Winds out of the southeast, 10 to 15 miles an hour. Partly cloudy Friday, high of 85. Partly cloudy Friday night, chance for scattered rain showers, 55. Temps above average Saturday and Sunday with highs from the upper 70s to the low 80s. Storms both days. Right now, 57.
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0: News. I'm Dave Packard. As the Ebola outbreak in Central Africa continues to grow, world leaders are responding by either closing borders or issuing travel bans.
1: The CDC now says that there are about 1,200 suspected and confirmed cases of Ebola and more than 250 suspected deaths. The new cases spreading in the southeastern part of the DRC, which borders Rwanda and Burundi.
0: ABC's Kira Phillips. U.S. and Iranian negotiators believe they've arrived at a draft agreement to formally extend the ceasefire and gradually open the Strait of Hormuz. Treasury Secretary Scott Bessent telling reporters Thursday it still needs final approval from President Trump and Iran's Supreme Leader. 36-year-old Jacob Daniel Baker, wanted in connection with the killings of three men, was apprehended Thursday after an extensive search of Hawaii's Big Island. Three people confirmed dead, including one child, say officials, after a massive five-alarm apartment complex fire in Dallas on Thursday. This is ABC News. A Florida traffic stop is going viral for what a driver was accused of doing while driving. ABC's Victor Okendo has more.
2: A Palm Beach sheriff's deputy seen pulling over a woman for holding a phone in her right hand while driving. But stunningly, driver Katie Thomas holds up her right arm, revealing she doesn't have her right hand.
3: So obviously not. So you want to just call this a day?
4: Or? I don't want to call it a day. You had a hand up.
3: You just said my right hand.
4: Well, I thought I told you right hand. Did you have your phone on your hand?
3: I did not.
2: Despite her denials,
4: so you're gonna receive a citation.
2: Katie is still given a $116 traffic ticket for texting while driving. But this week, the case was dismissed.
0: An Austrian court sentenced a 21-year-old man to 15 years in prison for planning an Islamist attack on a 2024 Taylor Swift concert in Vienna. The defendant was arrested the day before the first of three scheduled concerts by Swift, which were canceled. Dave Packer, ABC News.
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0: We are Red Eye Radio. He is Eric Carly, and I'm Gary McNamara. we got to talk about this. The Dallas Morning News goes after Paxton here for saying that Tallarico is a vegan. All right? And they're saying Dallas Morning News, this is just great. And Trump made a similar statement saying he's a vegan. But public evidence doesn't show that. Tallarico was denied being a vegan multiple times and was recently pictured eating meat. And as they say, they go, it comes from Tallarico's critics point to a 2022 speech during a fundraiser for a group that lobbies for humane animal treatment. At the time, he was running for re-election for the Texas House of Representatives. During the speech, Tallarico said, reducing meat consumption is the moral thing to do and necessary to fight climate change. I am proud to say that our campaign has officially become a non-meat campaign, so we are only buying vegan products from our local vegan businesses, he said, adding, everyone has to take personal responsibility in this effort. He did not say in the clip, he is a vegan. Nobody said we and are. Yeah. And it's his campaign.
1: It's his campaign. He is the campaign.
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9: ABC News, I'm Dave Packer. Iranian negotiators have reached a tentative agreement to extend a ceasefire, but President Trump and Iran's supreme leader have yet to sign off. ABC's Ian Pennell.
10: I think it's important for people to remember that what we're looking at here is not an actual final deal to end the war. It's pushing back the ceasefire by another 60 days, possibly lifting some of those restrictions in the Strait of Hormuz and the withdrawal of the U.S. naval blockade.
9: Inflation hitting its highest level in 3 years. The Fed's preferred inflation gauge rose last month to 3.8%. That's up from 3.5% in March. Crews say they've now

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7: From the Platte Valley Bank Weather Center, I'm meteorologist Megan Mulford. Mainly cloudy skies overnight with a low of 55. Southeasterly winds 8 to 15 miles an hour. Sunshine mixed with clouds at times Friday, highs around 85. Mainly cloudy skies expected Friday night. Chance of thunderstorms 58. Chance for storms Saturday, highs around 80. 79, mainly sunny Sunday. Currently, it's 56 degrees.
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0: to do the things that they want in business and their personal life.
1: Mm-hmm.
0: That's not the machine. The machine is what Bruce Springsteen is promoting. The machine, the authoritarian government, is what Tom Morello, with Rage for the Machine, is all about.
1: Yeah.
0: They're not about individual rights.
1: No.
0: They're not about free markets. They're not a, you know, it's like, well, we want to stop freedom when it comes to business. You can have freedom everywhere else in your personal life, but in your business activity, when it comes to money and things like that, when it comes to you being able to acquire wealth so you can choose where you go in life, well, on fiscal things, well, no. The machine needs to control all the money.
1: Yes. No. Yeah, it's, you know, something like that. Look, they've got a lineup of, you know, top communist rock and roll names.
0: Kamenazis, as Kamenazis. We call them now. With the acceptance of
1: Kamenazi rock.
0: I like that.
1: Kami rock.
0: It was great. I was telling you that
1: KCOM, we're all commie rock all the time.
0: We were looking at a headline in a trade magazine that was saying that alternative music needs to get back to pre-Nirvana.
1: Yeah.
0: Okay, maybe commie Nazi.
1: Exactly. Yeah.
0: We are Red Eye Radio.
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3: Agriculture Secretary Brooke Rollins among the dignitaries Tuesday, celebrating the 90th anniversary of the REA, the legislation that created the Rural Electrification Administration, the predecessor to today's USDA Rural Utilities Service. As Deputy Agriculture Secretary Stephen Vaden observed,
5: it started with electricity. Telephones were added to that. Then water. And most recently, broadband. So while the technologies may have changed, the goal of seeing to it that wherever in rural America one is, you have the basics that are necessary for modern life continues.
3: I'm Rod Bain reporting for the U.S. Department of Agriculture in Washington, D.C.
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0: He is Eric Harley, and I'm Gary McNamara. Coming up following the bottom of the hour, a media outlet attempts to defend Tallarico. We'll get to that. And, the 60-minute slaughter yesterday.
1: Yeah.
0: It's exactly what we said had to happen.
1: Well, you're going to have to. If you're not going to go in and redo everything, tell me what you're going to do. You're not going to retrain the brains of the people that are there.
0: No. No. They're political activists. Yeah. You're not going to make them journalists.
1: No, it's not going to happen.
0: We'll get to that and more.

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2: From the Platte Valley Bank Weather Center, I'm meteorologist Megan Mulford. Partly cloudy today with a high of 85. Southeasterly winds 10 to 20 miles an hour. Lows dip down to about 58 tonight. Chance for storms. A blend of clouds and sun tomorrow. Chance of thunderstorms, high of 80. Mainly sunny Sunday, with daytime highs approaching 79. 82, slight chance for storms, Monday. Right now, it's 57 degrees.
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0: Bulls, after their win over Oklahoma City last night, forced a game 7 for the series. Sherry Preston, ABC News.
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11: From the Platte Valley Bank Weather Center, I'm meteorologist Derek Height. Sunshine mixed with clouds at times today, with daytime highs approaching 85. Winds out of the southeast, 10 to 20 miles an hour. Mainly cloudy skies expected tonight. Chance of thunderstorms, lows around 58. Chance of thunderstorms tomorrow, daytime highs approaching 80. Sunshine mixed with clouds at times. Right now, it's 58 degrees.
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13: This is America in the Morning from Westwood One. Good morning, I'm John Trout. It's Friday, May 29th, 2026. Here's what's coming up on America in the Morning.
14: The U.S. and Iran reach a tentative deal to extend the ceasefire pending President Trump's approval. I'm John Stolness in Washington.
15: The Justice Department has opened an investigation into E. Jean Carroll, who accused President Trump of assault. Hiya Panjwani, Washington.
16: a deadly apartment explosion in Dallas.
17: It's unknown how many possible fatalities we may have.
16: I'm Clayton Neville.
18: The Treasury Department is taking steps towards creating a $250 bill featuring President Trump. Ed Donahue, Washington.
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9: Good morning and welcome. It is daybreak on a Friday, this 29th of May, the final Friday of May, as we get things rolling on daybreak with meteorologist Don Day.
10: Even though there's been plenty of low-level moisture, upslope winds, the panhandle of Nebraska has seen very little precipitation this week, while we've seen great rain down into portions of Kansas and eastern areas of Colorado, down into the Texas Panhandle and Oklahoma Panhandle region. But we just haven't had enough instability to do what we call trigger things. We need a trigger, either strong daytime heating or some type of weather disturbance aloft to get the showers and thunderstorms to fire. For today and tomorrow, we will have that trigger. The storm that's been stuck over California for the last couple of days is getting unstuck, and it's going to move eastward towards us before taking a big curve northward up through Wyoming and Montana this weekend. But it's going to nudge close enough that the atmosphere will destabilize for the next two afternoon and evenings, and that's going to lead today and tomorrow to a better chance of shower and thunderstorm activity across the high plains. Some of the storms today and Saturday will be strong. Here's your forecast from the Platte Valley Bank Weather Center. Warming to the low to mid 80s today. Another day of gusty and persistent southeast winds of 15 to 35 miles an hour. This evening and tonight, scattered showers and thunderstorms will be possible late today through evening. A few strong ones, lows upper 50s. Staying in the 70s Saturday, a good chance Saturday for showers and thunderstorms, some strong. Lows will be down to the low to mid 50s Saturday night. Breezy 70s Sunday, but the air's drier, only isolated showers.
9: We had 78 degrees for a high temperature in Scotts Bluff yesterday. The overnight low was 56. We did pick up 0.02 of an inch of precipitation. 77 is the average high for today in Scottsbluff, with an average low of 49. The record high for this date, 103 degrees. That was back in 2003. And a record low of 18 degrees in 1947. Sunrise this morning was at 5:23. It'll be setting at 8:21 this evening. And as we check conditions around the region this morning, cloudy skies all around, a little fog in southern areas of the panhandle. Alliance now at 57 degrees, 61 in Chadron, Ogallala with 59, 55 at Sydney, Kimball reporting fog and 55, 55 in Pine Bluffs, Cheyenne now at 54 degrees, and Torrington with 58. Here in Scottsbluff at Western Nebraska Regional Airport, a temperature of 58 degrees, the dew point at 54 with 86% relative humidity, and already with those winds, about southeast winds at about 10 to 15 miles per hour. We've seen higher gusts already this morning, south breeze, steady barometer rather, at 29.94 inches, and again, 58 degrees at the airport, also 58 at our studios at KNEB. And Daybreak continues on this Friday with an update on news. The Scottsbluff County Communications Center will be enlisting the assistance of Critical Insights AI to perform quality assurance on dispatching calls. Communications Director Cindy Howard sought board approval last week to pay $33,500 for the initial year of the software, perhaps becoming the first county department to enlist artificial intelligence to handle a portion of their workload. Howard told commissioners a current three-month review backlog only involves EMS calls, and once fire and law enforcement calls are added by September, it would otherwise take 300 hours a month to meet APCO's protocol standards for dispatching.
11: We have 48,000 calls last year in 2025. We have to do 10% of those calls, which is 9,749 calls that we have to listen to, document, and then go back and do the coaching and the continuing education or the remedial training or whatever. So that's even that, you know, that's separate from just listening to the call. Did they ask the right questions? Did they follow protocol? Did they provide the correct instruction to the caller?
9: Howard says with the help of the Critical Insights software, supervisors will be able to provide feedback in a week or less for accurate incident calls. Commissioners approved the request but asked Howard to work with the management accountant to try and negotiate a price below the $33,500 first-year cost of the service. A 24-year-old Bridgeport woman is facing 27 charges after allegedly stealing thousands of dollars from a nearly 80-year-old woman she supposedly was taking care of. KNEB.TV's Ryan Murphy has the story.
12: Authorities in Morrill County say three people are accused of stealing thousands of dollars from a 79-year-old Bayard woman, while one of them was acting as her caretaker. Bayard police began investigating in December after the victim reported fraudulent charges and missing money from her FNBO account. Investigators say Alyssa Engelhop had been living in the victim's home as a caretaker since October of 2025 and had access to the victim's debit card and PIN number. Police say bank records show a sharp increase in withdrawals and purchases after Engelhop moved in. Surveillance photos from ATMs in Bayard, Scottsbluff, and Alliance allegedly identified Michael Bay and Alejandra Leal making withdrawals from the account after Engelhop shared that info. Investigators say the fraudulent transactions totaled more than $6,700. All three were arrested this week, with Engelhop booked into the Garden County Detention Center, while Bay and Leal booked into the Garing Jail. In Scottsbluff, Ryan Murphy, KNEB.TV News.
9: Crop scientists are researching heat-resistant plants in response to an extreme drought gripping the majority of Nebraska. Sorghum, which has been used in other countries and in the U.S. during past droughts, has many benefits, but farmers are concerned about lower crop yields. Andrea Evelyn with the Donald Danforth Plant Science Center says sorghum faces an uphill challenge because farmers tend to forget about the possibility of drought when there are normal rainfall patterns. But she argues the U.S. Isn't immune to food insecurity in the future if extreme weather events persist.
13: Even 50 years, 80 years from now, I mean, it's going to look a lot different if we don't figure out now how to breed more sustainable crops that can thrive with much less water, much less inputs, then we're going to be in a bad situation.
9: Sorghum yields are between 10 and 20% lower than corn with average precipitation, but when fields receive 21 inches of moisture or less per year, sorghum actually out-yields corn. Evelyn says it will be important for scientists, researchers, climate experts, and farmers to cooperate if conditions become dire. She also believes balance in wet years with dry seasons and extreme drought becoming more important as time goes on. Tickets are on sale now for a fundraising concert next month at the Midwest Theater featuring music from two icons of classic rock and roll. The Gypsy Heartbreakers will take the stage June 26th, with doors opening at 6:30 p.m. for a two-hour-plus performance starting an hour later. Musicians Brett Allen tells KNEB News that along with singer Angie Raines, the group from McCook brings to life the music of Stevie Nicks and Tom Petty.
14: They did perform together, you know, and Tom wrote songs for Stevie, and so there was kind of a collaboration there anyway. But it would have been interesting, we always thought, if they would have shared their catalogs and took to a stage and did a performance like we're trying to do, where both of them perform their songs together.
9: A portion of ticket proceeds will be donated to the Nebraska Cattlemen's Disaster Relief Fund that's providing assistance to those recovering from the Morrill Fire earlier this year. General admission tickets are $28 to $35 online through thegypsyheartbreakers.com or at the door with a discount for the first 100 tickets sold online for the show. 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
19: Friday morning on the Rural Radio Network, I'm Alex Makovica with today's agriculture news. As Nebraska cattle producers continue to navigate concerns around Tularia, a tick-borne cattle disease that was recently detected in several Nebraska counties, researchers and veterinarians are urging producers to stay informed and remain vigilant heading into the summer. The disease is primarily spread by the Asian longhorn tick, which has not yet been found in Nebraska, but the tick is established in 26 other states, including neighboring Iowa, Kansas, and Missouri. Dr. Matt Hilly is with Nebraska's Veterinary Diagnostic Center and says the biggest concern right now is cattle brought into Nebraska, particularly breeding cattle for cow-calf herds and some feeders coming in from the southeast.
20: So far, we don't have the tick in the state, and luckily the vast majority of speculative models show that the majority of the state would not be very suitable for the tick to be established.
19: The disease attacks red blood cells and can cause anemia and, in severe cases, death. Dr. Hilly says the tick remains the primary way the disease spreads, although contaminated needles and biting insects can also transmit it. He says there's not a vaccine or

0: probably going to be in very small portions. That would change the risk to the cow-calf sector, in my opinion, although that's unlikely to happen. Thankfully, we haven't had that yet and probably won't. But until then, we need to focus on not importing it.
1: 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I'm Alex Makovica.
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1: 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Cash cattle trade has been a little quiet as of late, and some of the details underneath the market are catching the attention of Brad Coyma with KKV Trading. In the latest episode of Cattle Call, he said last week's negotiated trade was unusually light, with a near even split between upfront and deferred delivery cattle.
3: Yeah, it was interesting to me too, and I'm glad you brought it up. 28,768 in the 15 to 30 slot, a little more than what it had been for a while, right? You know, so you wonder, and you hear the stories of some of the big four that's bought cattle, I know, for the third week of June, you know, so, you know, that would fit into that slot. And yeah, I don't know. I worry whenever you take that number down, 4,100 in Texas. That's how many they negotiated for, some ridiculous thing like that. You know, I mean, and I guess that's reflective of the lower market, in my opinion. But maybe this week, although I doubt it, just because I think that people have enough long-bought cattle. It is the old saying would be for a short for a long. We do have a four-day business week for a five-day kill week.
1: Coyma says the industry continues to balance tight numbers with bigger cattle as the market works through another week of price discovery. These comments and more in the latest episode of Cattle Call, presented by Blue Chip Herefords in Oxford, Nebraska. 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Well, as Nebraska celebrates Renewable Fuels Month, demand is helping drive a wave of new crush plants across the Midwest, and that includes two in Nebraska. One in David City and one in Norfolk. Chad Spahn is president and CEO of Norfolk Crush and said their facility began crushing beans in October of 2024. It's designed to process 40 million bushels annually.
4: You know, for a crush plant that crushes almost 2,000 acres of soybeans a day, we need a lot of farmers, right, to produce soybeans for our crush plant.
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7: One of the most critical needs for beef cattle is adequate access to water. During this time of year, when ranchers are beginning to turn out cattle on the pasture, that access is even more critical. Nebraska Extension livestock educator Troy Walls talks about the importance of water for cattle on today's almanac.
8: You never really understand the importance till you don't have it. And then, oh my gosh, you have to struggle to get those cattle water. And we always want to think about water quantity as one thing, but we also have to think about that water quality, because if the water isn't any good, the cattle aren't going to drink it. So we have to keep that in mind as well. And when we think about that quantity, Aaron, other thing I'd like to remind people is, you know, if you have 200 head of cattle and you just have a small tank, they're going to drink it all out very quickly. So you need to be thinking about how quickly you're going to get that tank full or how big your tank is so you can handle the capacity.

0: capacity that is needed to water your cattle. So as we think about what a cow needs, those general guidelines is that a lactating cow is going to need 2 gallons of water for 100 pounds of body weight per day for her. So as we think about that, so that again, that lactating cow needs 2 gallons of water per 100 pounds. Then if we think about a dry cow or a bull, they need 1 to 1.5 gallons of water per 100 pounds of body weight per day. And we base this on the nutrient requirements of beef cattle that came out in 2016. So the other consideration we always need to think about is that environmental temperature. The cattle are just like we are. When it's hotter out, we need more water. So we always have to keep that in mind as well. But yes, when we're out grazing lush grass, we know that that grass is probably only 10% dry matter, so it's probably upwards of 90% moisture. So they're getting a lot of moisture or water when they're grazing that lush forage, whatever that is out there. And that compares to a time in the winter when we're feeding those cattle dry hay that's only 10% moisture. So it will affect the amount of water that they need. But always have it in your mind that those numbers that I told you that a cow or dry, whether she's lactating or dry, is going to need. Always try to have that much water available for them because you just never quite know for sure. The other thing to think about is silage. We know that silage is 50 to 60% moisture as well. So for feeding lots of silage, they're getting some moisture with that too. And also, I guess, as I talked about needs, we never want to forget that baby calf out there. Calves do get some water from milk, but they also drink water. And we want calves to gain, so we want them to be able to reach the tank. So we need to make sure we have our tanks banked or graded so the calves can reach the water as well. And I guess that goes too that we want them to be drinking fresh water because we want those calves to gain well. And if there's been some studies, research out there that shows that calves are that are drinking from ponds don't gain as well as calves that are drinking from fresh water. As we think about our windmills too, we're going to have some days of doldrums in the summer where that wind isn't going to blow. So we need to make sure we have some type of backup, whether it's for a windmill with a pump jack, or maybe we have a solar well somewhere that we can have cow or water for our cattle. And two, to your point, where the cows drink it down first. And if the calf doesn't get a drink and the mom's already had her fill, she's ready to go out and graze again. So the calf is just going to follow along. And so we know that calf is not going to be able to, he's going to go with his mom and not get that drink for that day until she comes back in. And it could be the same scenario again. So yes, we want that recharge or that capacity for that water of water so those calves can have a drink.
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11: This will be your morning update from the sports desk. I'm Chris Cottrell. The Class B State Golf Championships wrapped up at Scottsbluff Country Club yesterday. The double for the Bennington Badgers. Bennington, the team champion, with a combined 609 over the two rounds, and the Badgers' Austin Yoakum took home individual state honors. He finished even par for the championships and shot a 1-under par round 71 for his final round on Thursday. Norris second, Pius third, Scottsbluff finishing in fourth place. The Bearcats posting a two-day score of 637, 28 shots off the pace of Bennington. Head coach for Scottsbluff, Brock Ehler, on the team showing.
12: You know, it's kind of, it was a lot of grinding. I mean, you know, it's windy and it brings out a lot of different players in their games. And Scottsbluff Country Club's a tough golf course, right? Championship golf course, and tough in the wind. I thought our attitude was a lot better today, and we kind of grinded it out a little bit more. You start the tournament, and it's nice to have on your home golf course, but the same token, these kids have never had, you know, 15 followers following them all, and their expectations are high to get started. So sometimes they get down themselves right away. So it's one of those things, it turned into a mental thing where you need to battle back and keep playing for your team and adding up numbers and see what happens.
11: Trey Clemens and Gavin Carrizales for Scottsbluff just missing out on medals. They finished in a tie for 17th place after both went 14 over for the 2 days. Class C in Grand Island, no medals there. The top finisher, Hemmingford's Jacob Reiner, who tied for 35th. He was 12 over for the 2 days. Clayton Schultz of Mitchell, T48. Hemmingford's Owen Plogue tied for 74th. Shadron's Tobin Meyer tied for 85th. And Hayes Watts of Bridgeport in 89th place. The state golf recap story is on the website. You can find the links there for the NSAA team scores and leaderboards. As the high school sports season closes, we turn our attention tonight to All-Star Basketball with the Panhandle Prep Games being played at Scottsbluff High School. The 32nd annual showcase games tonight. Girls tip at 5:30. The boys will play after that. You'll have the dunk contest finals at halftime of the girls game. The three-point contest finals will be between games. Jeff Kelly joins me for the broadcast. We'll be on 107.3 The Trail, KHYYFM.com, starting at 5:15. Tip for the girls at 5:30. That's Panhandle Prep Basketball tonight at Scottsbluff High. The weekend schedule now for games at Oregon Trail Park Stadium. Tonight, the Pioneers play the Outlaws at 6:35, and we'll have the game on KNEB here, starting with the pregame show at 6:20. Pios and Outlaws play again tomorrow night, and then on Sunday, it's the Pioneers home to play Morgan County, starting at 4:05. Broadcast Sunday at 3:45. Husker softball playing Arkansas in their Women's College World Series opener last night. This one lasting deep into the evening, tied at 3 in extras, bottom of the 10th.
13: Infield to the right as well. Heron to the wine, her one ball pitch. Ava swings and drives this one to center. Johnson going back. It's gone. It's gone. Huskers win. Huskers win. Huskers win. Huskers win. 5-3 on the Cusack two-run home run.
11: Nate Rohr on the Huskers radio network, 5-3 the final, the walk-off two-run homer from Ava Cusack. Nebraska knocks off the Hogs. Jordy Fromm got the win in the circle, throwing 133 pitches in the complete game. She struck out 9. Nebraska coach Rhonda Ravel after the big win.
14: First of all, I just thought it was an incredibly hard-fought battle. It was two teams out there playing to win, and nobody gave an inch. It was you know, back and forth the whole night long. So a tip of the hat to Arkansas. They came out here, they battled, we battled. We just, you know, I said earlier in the week, I thought it was going to be the team were so razor thin in the margins of when you look at our statistics. It was going to be one team made one more execution, and that's exactly how it played out.
11: Nebraska gets today off before playing Alabama tomorrow at 5:00 Mountain Time. How about postseason baseball in Lincoln today? Nebraska hosting one of the 16 regionals being played. They'll open against South Dakota State this afternoon. Nebraska beat the Jackrabbits early in the season in Lincoln, 5-4. We'll have coverage today starting at 1:30. First pitch is scheduled scheduled for 2 o'clock here on KNEB. The night game in Lincoln at the regional, it's Arizona State playing Ole Miss. Legion baseball this weekend on the road for both Wesco and Gearing. The Zephyrs are playing 4 games in 3 days. They've got 1 at Hastings tonight, the next 3 for Saturday and Sunday in Grand Island. The Zephyrs 2-0 this week, 4-6 on the season. For Gearing Platte Valley Companies, they'll take their 2-3 record on the road for a scheduled doubleheader tomorrow at Douglas, Wyoming. That's the latest here at the Sports Desk this hour on the Rural Radio Network. I'm Chris Cottrell.
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26: 6:36 on a Friday as daybreak continues with an update on weather. Here's meteorologist Dawn Day.
27: Even though there's been plenty of low-level moisture, upslope winds, the Panhandle of Nebraska has seen very little precipitation this week, while we've seen great rain down into portions of Kansas and eastern areas of Colorado, down into the Texas Panhandle and Oklahoma Panhandle region. But we just haven't had enough instability to do what we call trigger things. We need a trigger, either strong daytime heating or some type of weather disturbance aloft to get the showers and thunderstorms to fire. For today and tomorrow, we will have that trigger. The storm that's been stuck over California for the last couple of days is getting unstuck, and it's going to move eastward towards us before taking a big curve northward up through Wyoming and Montana this weekend. But it's going to nudge close enough that the atmosphere will destabilize for the next 2 afternoon and evenings, and that's going to lead today and tomorrow to a better chance of shower and thunderstorm activity across the high plains. Some of the storms today and Saturday will be strong. Here's your forecast from the Platte Valley Bank Weather Center. Warming to the low to mid 80s today. Another day of gusty and persistent southeast winds of 15 to 35 miles an hour. This evening and tonight, scattered showers and thunderstorms will be possible late today through evening. A few strong ones, lows upper 50s. Staying in the 70s Saturday, a good chance Saturday for showers and thunderstorms, some strong. Lows will be down to the low to mid-50s Saturday night. Breezy 70s Sunday, but the air's drier, only isolated showers.
26: And we do have cloudy skies across the region this morning. 58 degrees at our studios right now at KNEB. Daybreak continues with an update on news. The Scottsbluff County Communications Center will be enlisting the assistance of Critical Insights AI to perform quality assurance on dispatching calls. Communications Director Cindy Howard sought board approval last week to pay $33,500 for the initial year of the software, perhaps becoming the first county department to enlist artificial intelligence to handle a portion of their workload. Howard told commissioners a current three-month review backlog only involves EMS calls, and once fire and law enforcement calls are added by September, it would be otherwise taking 300 hours a month to meet APCO's protocol standards for dispatching.
0: We have 48,000 calls last year in 2025. We have to do 10% of those calls, which is 9,749 calls that we have to listen to, document, and then go back and do the coaching and the continuing education or the remedial training or whatever. So that's even that, you know, that's separate from just listening to the call. Did they ask the right questions? Did they follow protocol? Did they provide the correct instruction to the caller?
26: Howard says with the help of the Critical Insights software, supervisors will be able to provide feedback in a week and less for accurate incident calls. Commissioners approved the request but asked Howard to work with the management accountant to try and negotiate a price below the $33,500 first-year cost of the service. A 24-year-old Bridgeport woman is facing 27 charges after allegedly stealing thousands of dollars from a nearly 80-year-old woman she supposedly was taking care of. KNEB.TV's Ryan Murphy has the story.
1: Authorities in Morrill County say three people are accused of stealing thousands of dollars from a 79-year-old Bayard woman while one of them was acting as her caretaker. Bayard police began investigating in December after the victim reported fraudulent charges and missing money from her FNBO account. Investigators say Alyssa Engelhop had been living in the victim's home as a caretaker since October of 2025 and had access to the victim's debit card and PIN number. Police say bank records show a sharp increase in withdrawals and purchases after Engelhop moved in. Surveillance photos from ATMs in Bayard, Scottsbluff, and Alliance allegedly identified Michael Bay and Alejandra Leal making withdrawals from the account after Engelhop shared that info. Investigators say the fraudulent transactions totaled more than $6,700. All three were arrested this week, with Engelhop booked into the Garden County Detention Center, while Bay and Leal booked into the Garing Jail. In Scottsbluff, Ryan Murphy, KNEB.TV News.
26: Crop scientists are researching heat-resistant plants in response to an extreme drought gripping the majority of Nebraska. Sorghum, which had been used in other countries and in the U.S. during past droughts, has many benefits, but farmers are concerned about lower crop yields. Andrea Evelyn with the Donald Danforth Plant Science Center says sorghum faces an uphill challenge because farmers tend to forget about the possibility of drought when there are normal rainfall patterns, but she argues the U.S. isn't immune to food insecurity in the future if extreme weather events persist.
2: Even 50 years, 80 years from now, I mean, it's going to look a lot different if we don't figure out now how to breed more sustainable crops that can thrive with much less water, much less inputs, then we're going to be in a bad situation.
26: Sorghum yields are between 10 and 20% lower than corn with average precipitation, but when fields receive 21 inches of moisture or less per year, sorghum actually out-yields corn. Evelyn says it will be important for scientists, researchers, climate experts, and farmers to cooperate if conditions become dire. She also believes balancing wet years with dry seasons and extreme drought becoming more important as time goes on. Tickets are on sale now for a fundraising concert next month at the Midwest Theater, featuring music from two icons of classic rock and roll. The Gypsy Heartbreakers will take the stage June 26th, with doors opening at 6:30 p.m. for a two-hour-plus performance. Starting an hour later, musicians Brett Allen tells KNEB News that along with singer Angie Raines, The group from McCook brings to life the music of Stevie Nicks and Tom Petty.
3: They did perform together, you know, and Tom wrote songs for Stevie. And so there was kind of a collaboration there anyway. But it would have been interesting, we always thought, if they would have shared their catalogs and took to a stage and did a performance like we're trying to do, where both of them perform their songs together.
26: A portion of ticket proceeds will be donated to the Nebraska Cattlemen's Disaster Relief Fund that's providing assistance to those recovering from the Morrill Fire earlier this year. General admission tickets are $28 to $35 online through thegypsyheartbreakers.com or at the door, with a discount for the first 100 tickets sold online for the show. 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With an early look at news on this Friday morning on Daybreak, I'm Dave Strang.
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5: Cabinet and congressional members recently gathered at USDA headquarters to provide updates on efforts to expand domestic fertilizer production, short-term and long. Agriculture Secretary Brooke Rollins starts with
6: the Blue Point project in Louisiana. Within 45 days, we should see permitting wrapped up on this project to build a $3.7 billion ammonia plant, which, when opened, will become the world's largest ammonia plant.
5: Then there is the resumption of USDA's fertilizer production expansion program, expediting projects previously stalled by regulations.
6: I think that this is a really important long-term step, but we're taking these steps immediately to get to the goal of reshoring all fertilizer to our country.
5: Examples of projects under FPEP include:
6: we'll be assisting the higher impact awardees with project completion. For example, an $80 million investment in Washington State under this program that was stalled was projected to produce 700,000 tons annually of hydrogen ammonia fertilizer that will support over 200 jobs. We expect construction to begin this year.
5: And as for small-scale fertilizer projects within FPEP,
6: the small ones are important too, as we talk about deconsolidating and deregulating and having smaller alongside larger. A $3.9 million project in Iowa will host a ribbon cutting this summer, specifically to work to expand domestic organic fertilizer production capacity through large-scale composting and nutrient processing.
5: A future action now under congressional consideration, a USDA input economist that would lead a team in department efforts in fertilizer market transparency. Then there is the U.S. Army Corps of Engineers, speeding up permitting of infrastructure projects necessary for increased domestic fertilizer production. As War Department Assistant Secretary Adam Tell explains,
7: we've used the Energy Executive Order to permit more than 1,000 energy-related facilities. We are taking that same effort and applying it now to fertilizer,
5: including Louisiana's Blue Point Complex.
7: This facility happens to be located on the Mississippi River, and there's a reason for that, and that's because the inland waterway system that we build and maintain enables the inputs for farmers all across America in the heartland to go into the system and then to have their products flow throughout the country into the world. And so we're going to continue apace at that through building infrastructure.
5: I'm Rod Bain reporting for the U.S. Department of Agriculture in Washington, D.C.
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0: 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Sample bottles can be picked up and returned at the North Platte NRD office in Scottsbluff and NRCS offices in Scottsbluff, Bridgeport, and Oshkosh. Approved applications may also be turned in at those locations. Landowner cost is $10 per sample due at drop-off. Before collecting a sample, run pumps for at least 15 minutes. 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Samples must be dropped off within 48 hours of collection, Monday through Friday. For more information, call the North Platte NRD at 308-632-2749.
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2: 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Corn, soybeans, soy products all finished firm yesterday. Kansas City wheat was down for the sixth consecutive day. All three wheat markets lower yesterday. July corn was able to bounce above the major support area of 450. July beans likewise stayed above the 1180 area. There was a dearth of news as traders awaited a solid peace plan with Iran and China's return to U.S. ag markets. News sources indicated a memorandum of understanding has been reached with Iran for a 60-day extension of the ceasefire and for nuclear negotiations to continue, but they are awaiting presidential approval. Today, USDA releases its export sales report, delayed by a day because of the holiday Monday. Also, CFTC updates its weekly commitment of traders report. Analysts expect the weekly corn export sales today to be between 1.1 and 2.4 million metric tons. Ethanol production did average 1.09 million barrels per day based on yesterday's report. That is above a year ago. Analysts expect soybean exports to be between 150,000 metric tons and 400,000 metric tons when they are released a little bit later today. Grain prices are mixed this morning. July corn, 1 1/4 down to 454.5, and December down 3/4 at 481.5. July soybeans are up 4.5 at 1199. New crop November up 3 3/4 at 1197 3/4. July bean oil up 46. July soybean meal is down 50 cents a ton. July Kansas City wheat 2 3/4 down 662.5. September down 3.5, 673.25. 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
5: I'm Alex Makovica, back with you on the Rural Radio Network. Good morning. Ranchers in western Nebraska continue to face challenges more than 2 months after the largest wildfire in state history. Rural Radio Network's Maddie Weber has the story.
6: The Morrill wildfire burned hundreds of thousands of acres of cattle country in western Nebraska this March. This presented challenges to ranchers in the area, which were worsened by the wind and drought conditions. Joe Van Newkirk, owner of Van Newkirk Herefords near Oshkosh, says that the lack of rain will delay the grazing of these pastures even further.
7: There's not going to be any cattle in that country for a year, I would say. I mean, it's just going to be, we're just going to have to rest it. You know, it had taken a great spring and summer for it to come back to where maybe a guy could use it in the winter. But the way the spring and summer is starting, I don't think there's any way.
6: Ranchers in the area are preparing contingency plans to keep their operations running, including weaning calves early. Support from neighbors and communities nationwide has helped ease that burden.
7: I'm not so sure that there hasn't been 1,000 loads of hay come out to this county, Garden County, Grant County, Arthur County, Morrill County, just from everywhere. We had a truck convoy from eastern South Dakota, a convoy from Ohio, Kansas, Missouri.
6: When faced with the largest wildfire in state history, ranchers and communities in western Nebraska are adapting.
5: Thanks, Maddie. Again, that's Rural Radio Network's Maddie Weber joining us for her summer internship. Annual tractor and equipment safety training courses continue across the state this week in North Platte and McCook. They'll be in locations all across Nebraska coming up in the next couple of weeks. These are hands-on safety programs hosted by the University of Nebraska Med Center in partnership with Nebraska Extension. Contact your local Extension office to get registered, and these are, again, two-day events. I'm Alex Makovica reporting on the Rural Radio Network.
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12: As the United States began sending thousands of troops to Europe and the Pacific during World War II, there were also new needs that sprang up here at home. One such place can still be found in the hills a couple dozen miles northeast of Sacramento. The story is this edition of The American Countryside.
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12: As the United States began sending thousands of troops to Europe and the Pacific during World War II, there were also new needs that sprang up here at home.
16: The end of 1942, and the U.S. Surgeon General was looking for locations to put war hospitals as we were entering fighting during World War II.
12: Brianna Ryan shares the story from Auburn, California. Folks here lobbied for one of those hospitals and had many good reasons for it to be established here.
16: Some of the benefit, they claimed that it was above the fog, below the snow. It had ample schools, restaurants, infrastructure, and it was right on the Transcontinental Railroad line. And so the Surgeon General sent his Army inspectors out here, and they chose a site right here in Auburn to build this war hospital.
12: Hospitals like the one here in Auburn use new techniques to help those wounded soldiers coming home from battles.
16: So people could come here, and instead of what you would think of as an injury that would require an amputation, they were able to save these limbs through their new pioneering techniques. They also planned these war hospitals to be in locations where the soldiers could actually take leave.
12: Auburn's location on transportation routes made it easier for patients to host visitors or to take leave. This was much larger than just one building, though.
16: It was about 225 acres, and actually it's on the National Register of Historic Places because there are several of the original buildings still exist. After the war, it did become a state hospital. And then when the state hospital closed in 1972, the county of Placer purchased the building.

0: buildings and the grounds.
1: Today, the hospital is a free museum operated by the county, telling the story of its important role during World War II. Traveling the countryside in Auburn, California, I'm Andrew McCray.
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5: ABC News, I'm Sherry Preston. On the verge of a possible agreement in Iran that could allow ships to start moving through the Strait of Hormuz once again, under the Memorandum of Understanding, it would happen during a 60-day ceasefire, says ABC's Mary Bruce.
6: News of this potential short-term deal came just hours after the U.S. and Iran traded strikes, but still, the White House insists the ceasefire is holding. The vice president telling reporters, quote, ceasefires are always a little messy.
5: A rocket test for space company Blue Origin ending in destruction. The rocket blowing up on the launch pad last night, sending a fireball into the air. No one was hurt, but figuring out what happened could take a long time, according to Blue Origin owner Jeff Bezos. An explosion at a Dallas apartment complex leaves three people dead, including a child. First responders were headed there on reports of a gas leak when the blast happened. More protests outside a detention center in Newark, New Jersey, where people in ICE custody are being held, some say in abhorrent conditions. This is ABC News. We've got a winner in the National Spelling Bee, and as ABC's Danny New reports, it was a very exciting ending.
7: The 2026 Scripps National Spelling Bee came down to a dramatic, record-breaking spell-off Thursday night, with 14-year-old Shrey Parikh emerging as this year's champion.
8: P-I-T-T-A, Philippita.
9: That is correct.
8: Thank you.
7: After the 18th round concluded in our nation's capital, only two remained, thus necessitating an extra round where each competitor would have 90 seconds to spell the same set of words.
5: And Shrey spelled more correctly in a minute and a half, netting him the trophy and the $50,000 prize. The commencement speaker at Harvard University on Thursday was Conan O'Brien, a 1985 Harvard grad who told those getting degrees that, like President Trump, he would be suing the school for things like the cast iron bed he had to sleep in as a freshman and the bad food in the dining hall. I'm Sherry Preston, ABC News.

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2: 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Reach out to your local extension office for assistance.
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7: 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It is Daybreak on a Friday, the 29th of May. I'm Dave Strang, your host, on 960 AM and 100.3 FM. On this final Friday of the month of May, let's get an update on weather with meteorologist Don Day.
8: Even though there's been plenty of low-level moisture, upslope winds, the Panhandle of Nebraska has seen very little precipitation this week, while we've seen great rain down into portions of Kansas and eastern areas of Colorado, down into the Texas Panhandle and Oklahoma Panhandle region. But we just haven't had enough instability to do what we call trigger things. We need a trigger, either strong daytime heating or some type of weather disturbance aloft to get the showers and thunderstorms to fire. For today and tomorrow, we will have that trigger. The storm that's been stuck over California for the last couple of days is getting unstuck, and it's going to move eastward towards us before taking a big curve northward up through Wyoming and Montana this weekend. But it's going to nudge close enough that the atmosphere will destabilize for the next two afternoon and evenings, and that's going to lead today and tomorrow to a better chance of shower and thunderstorm activity across the high plains. Some of the storms today and Saturday will be strong. Here's your forecast from the Platte Valley Bank Weather Center. Warming to the low to mid 80s today. Another day of gusty and persistent southeast winds of 15 to 35 miles an hour. This evening and tonight, scattered showers and thunderstorms will be possible late today through evening. A few strong ones, lows upper 50s. Staying in the 70s Saturday, a good chance Saturday for showers and thunderstorms, some strong. Lows will be down to the low to mid 50s Saturday night. Breezy 70s Sunday, but the air's drier, only isolated showers.
9: We had 78 degrees for a high temperature in Scottsbluff yesterday. The overnight low was 56. We did pick up 0.02 of an inch of precipitation. Average high for today is 77 with an average low of 49. Our record high in Scottsbluff, 103 degrees. That was on this date in 2003, a record low of 18 above in 1947. Sunrise this morning was at 5:23. It'll be setting at 8:21 this evening. And we are seeing cloudy skies persist across the region this morning. Alliance now with 58 degrees at 63 in Chadron. Ogallala reporting 60, 56 at Sydney, also 56 at Kimball, also 56 at Pine Bluffs. Cheyenne now at 54 degrees. It is 58 in Torrington. And here in Scottsbluff at Western Nebraska Regional Airport, a temperature of 59 degrees with a dew point at 54, 86% relative humidity. Right now, those southeast winds about 10 to 15 miles per hour, gusting to around 20. Steady barometer, 29.94 inches. And again, 59 degrees at the airport right now. We have 58 at our studios at KNED. 7:09 now as Daybreak continues with an update on news. Here is News Director Scott Miller. Good morning, Scott.
10: Good morning, Dave. Good morning, everyone. On Thursday, Governor Jim Pillen announced the appointment of Scott Gray as Executive Director of the Nebraska Commission on Law Enforcement and Criminal Justice. Gray, a decorated 30-year veteran of the Omaha Police Department, will assume his role with the agency August 3rd. His background includes oversight of nearly 550 sworn officers and civilian staff, policy research and development, compliance measures, leadership development, and community outreach. Gray succeeds Brian Tuma, who announced his retirement from the Crime Commission back in April. The Comms Center may be the first Scottsbluff County department to turn to artificial intelligence to help complete a portion of their routine duties. Communications Director Cindy Howard last week approached the commissioners for approval of a one-year agreement to use Critical Insights AI software to help provide quality assurance reviews of dispatch calls. Howard told the board because the Comms Center's call volume is so large, a supervisor with the help of two dispatchers working limited overtime are still about 3 months behind in QA reviews, and it will get worse.
11: It takes about 80 hours per month for just the EMS quality assurance piece. In June, we are going to have to add fire, and then in September, we're going to add law enforcement. That's going to up the hours for that's needed for quality assurance to almost 300 hours. So that is two full-time people, which I know we can't do. So I'm trying to look at ways that we can mitigate that.
10: The Comms Center complies with APCO protocol standards for dispatching and public safety, which requires QA on 10% of dispatch calls a year. The software performs real-time logging and review, which would allow supervisors to give feedback within a week or less instead of months later. Commissioners approved the request but asked Howard to work with the management accountant to try to negotiate a price below the $33,500 first-year cost for the service. Authorities in Morrill County say three people are accused of stealing thousands of dollars from a 79-year-old Baird woman while one of them was acting as her caretaker. Baird police began investigating in December after the victim reported fraudulent charges and missing money from her bank account. Investigators say Alyssa Engelhaupt had been living in the home as a caretaker since October of last year and had access to the victim's debit card and PIN number. Police say bank records showed a sharp increase in withdrawals and purchases after Engelhaupt moved in. Surveillance photos from ATMs in Baird, Scottsbluff, and Alliance allegedly identified Michael Bay and Alejandra Leal making withdrawals from the account after Engelhaupt shared access. Investigators say the fraudulent transactions totaled more than $6,700. All three were arrested this week, with Engelhaupt booked into the Garden County Detention Center. Bay and Leal were booked into the jail in Garing. A 74-year-old Alliance man convicted of sexually assaulting a child has been sentenced to the maximum under state law. In March, 74-year-old Thomas Weindel pled no contest to a Class 3A felony charge of third-degree sexual assault of a child. He was arrested in September following a capstone interview with a girl stating that he had been abusing her since she was 8 years old. On Thursday, District Judge Travis O'Gorman sentenced Weindel to 36 months in prison, the maximum for a Class 3A felony. and was ordered to register as a sex offender. A new snack and dessert combination is headed to Scottsbluff later this year. Wetzel's Pretzels and Cold Stone Creamery have announced plans to open a co-branded location in Scottsbluff as part of a nationwide expansion effort. According to the website QSR, the two brands say the partnership brings fresh hand-rolled pretzels and ice cream together under one roof, creating what company leaders call a more dynamic experience for customers while giving franchise owners multiple revenue streams. The Scottsbluff location, one of several new stores planned across the country through the end of 2026, including locations in Bennington, Nebraska, as well as in Texas, New York, and Oklahoma. KNEB News has made several inquiries on exactly where the new location would be located, but has yet to hear back from those queries. Tickets on sale now for a fundraising concert next month at the Midwest Theater featuring music from two icons of classic rock and roll. The Gypsy Heartbreakers take the stage June 26th, with doors opening at 6:30 p.m. for a two-hour-plus performance that starts an hour later. Brett Allen and Angie Rain sat down recently with KNEB News, telling us the group brings together the musical catalogs of Stevie Nicks and Tom Petty in a single show.
12: Really a full theatrical production. Clothing changes, dialogue. We try to talk
13: Our
12: some of the history.
13: Yeah,
12: we try to talk some of the history of Tom Petty and Stevie Nicks, of things that happened along the way with them, and we've kind of worked that into the show.
10: A portion of ticket proceeds will be donated to the Nebraska Cattlemen's Disaster Relief Fund that's providing assistance to those recovering from the Morrill Fire earlier this year. 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
18: 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This is John Getline with the USDA Market News Service with your morning market report. On May 28, 2026, the Valentine Livestock Auction in Valentine, Nebraska, receipts total $58.80. Last report is zero, and a year ago was zero. Steers, medium and large ones, four weights. 555 to 602 and a half, 5 weights 469 to 569, 6 weights 437 to 512, 7 weights 412 to 452, 8 weights 353 and a half to 369, 9 weights 337 and a half, package deal. Heifers, medium and large ones, 3 weights 562 and a half, package deal, 4 weights 497 and a half to 505, 5 weights 425 to 480, 6 weights 397 and a half to 457. 7 weights 372 and a half to 392. Woodward Livestock Auction, feeder cattle in Woodward, Oklahoma, receipts total 1773. Last report 1251 and a year ago at 1612. Steers, medium and large ones, 5 weights. 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

0: 319 to 343. 8 weights, 307 and a half to 321. 9 weights, 294. 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
6: Well, good morning. Mixed prices overnight, July corn down 2¾ cents at 4.53. July wheat down a penny and a quarter, 6.22¾, and July beans up 3¾ cents at 11.98¾. There's been some rumors of some Chinese buying. We just had an export flash just now, 192,000 metric tons of beans to unknown, 60 old, 132 new, so that could be Chinese business there. The weekly export figures, soybeans a combined 4.38, corn a combined 1.64, both a little bit light. The wheat combined 253. It was 807 canceled and 1.06 million metric tons pushed into next year. So all they did was roll out of old into new. But 253 was the net there. We don't have any deal signed with the U.S. and Iran. They keep talking about this memo. But crude oil seems to think there's something being signed that's down another $2 a barrel. That weighed on the corn market out here. I just can't see the president signing what's in front of him at the moment, but we'll see what he does there. The weather around the country, Nebraska looks like it's got 9 days of rain, pretty wet. Kansas, rain today and tomorrow, then Sunday, Monday, dry, and then 5 more days of rain. It's a little bit mixed there, but the north part of the country, north central, still looks pretty dry to me. And that's pretty much it.
5: 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That is Mark Gold with Top Third Ag Marketing in Chicago. 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Do you remember that trading of futures and options involves a risk of loss and may not be suitable for all investors? 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
7: 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The business has grown to include over 100 trucks, 200 machines, and a crew just shy of 300 to operate them. Gaina says integrity is at the heart of it all.
8: Really what it comes down to, in our opinion, is just integrity. 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
2: 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It's time now for our livestock comments this morning from Jerry Stoll with Country Futures in Frankfort, Kansas. Good morning, Jerry.
3: Good morning, Lacey, on this last trading day of the month of May, and come in next week and we'll be into June. Currently, S&P futures trading up 10, the dollar index up 4, Dow futures up 135, crude oil currently 87.41, down 143. Switching over to pork, last night's lean hog index was 90.92, up 34, and that pork cutout value was 99.11, up 76. Hogs are just sitting here. We're sitting there at the wide disparity between this lean hog index and June futures, and that will definitely be coming together here as we get into June and get close to that expiration of that June contract. We'll call hogs mixed here on the opening. The latest CME feeder cattle index was 369.63, up 237. And based on cash, we would expect that index to be up sharply on tonight's print, probably closer to 373 to somewhere between there and 374. And that is that would be about $20 over the current August futures, a wide spread here between August futures and this feeder index. Choice beef cutout value last night was 392.32, down 240. Despite the lower kills, this beef cutout value so far has just failed to perform up to expectations. We heard of one major packer yesterday announcing kill cuts in response to this poor beef. Packer bids in the South this morning are 253. I think there's still a general feeling that the cash market will be somewhere between 56 and 8 this week. We'll call futures mixed to higher here on the opening.
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13: This will be your morning update from the sports desk. I'm Chris Cottrell. The Class B State Golf Championships wrapped up at Scottsbluff Country Club yesterday. The double for the Bennington Badgers. Bennington, the team champion, with a combined 6.09 over the two rounds, and the Badgers' Austin Yoakum took home individual state honors. He finished even par for the championships and shot a 1-under par round 71 for his final round on Thursday. Norris second, Pius third, Scottsbluff finishing in fourth place. The Bearcats posting a two-day score of 6.37, 28 shots off the pace of Bennington. Head coach for Scottsbluff, Brock Ehler, on the team showing.
14: You know, it was a lot of grinding. I mean, you know, it's windy and it brings out a lot of different players in their games. And Scottsbluff Country Club's a tough golf course, right? Championship golf course, and tough in the wind. I thought our attitude was a lot better today, and we kind of grinded it out a little bit more. You start the tournament, and it's nice to have it on your home golf course, but the same token, these kids have never had, you know, 15 followers following them all, and their expectations are high to get started. So sometimes they get down themselves right away. So it's one of those things, it turned into a mental thing where you need to battle back and keep playing for your team and adding up numbers and see what happens.
13: Trey Clemens and Gavin Carrizales for Scottsbluff just missing out on medals. They finished in a tie for 17th place after both went 14 over for the 2 days. Class C in Grand Island, no medals there. The top finisher, Hemmingford's Jacob Reiner, who tied for 35th. He was 12 over for the 2 days. Clayton Schultz of Mitchell, T48. Hemmingford's Owen Plogue tied for 74th. Shadron's Tobin Meyer tied for 85th. And Hayes Watts of Bridgeport in 89th place. The state golf recap story is on the website. You can find the links there for the NSAA team scores and leaderboards. As the high school sports season closes, we turn our attention tonight to All-Star Basketball with the Panhandle Prep Games being played at Scottsbluff High School. The 32nd annual showcase games tonight. Girls tip at 5:30. The boys will play after that. You'll have the dunk contest finals at halftime of the girls game. The three-point contest finals will be between games. Jeff Kelly joins me for the broadcast. We'll be on 107.3. The Trail, KHYYFM.com, starting at 5:15. Tip for the girls at 5:30. That's Panhandle Prep Basketball tonight at Scottsbluff High. The weekend schedule now for games at Oregon Trail Park Stadium. Tonight, the Pioneers play the Outlaws at 6:35, and we'll have the game on KNEB here, starting with the pregame show at 6:20. Pios and Outlaws play again tomorrow night, and then on Sunday, it's the Pioneers home to play Morgan County, starting at 4:05. Broadcast Sunday at 3:45. Husker softball playing Arkansas in their Women's College World Series opener last night. This one lasting deep into the evening, tied at 3 in extras, bottom of the 10th.
15: Infield to the right as well. Heron to the line, her one ball pitch. Ava swings and drives this one to center. Johnson going back. It's gone. It's gone. Huskers win. Huskers win. Huskers win. Huskers win. 5-3 on the Cusack two-run home run.
13: Nate Rohr on the Huskers Radio Network, 5-3 the final, the walk-off two-run homer from Ava Cusack. Nebraska knocks off the Hogs. Jordy Fromm got the win in the circle, throwing 133 pitches in the complete game. She struck out 9. Nebraska coach Rhonda Ravel after the big win.
16: First of all, I just thought it was an incredibly hard-fought battle. It was two teams out there playing to win, and nobody gave an inch. It was back and forth the whole night long. So a tip of the hat to Arkansas. They came out here, they battled, we battled. We just, you know, I said earlier in the week, I thought it was going to be the team were so razor thin in the margins of when you look at our statistics. It was going to be one team made one more execution, and that's exactly how it played out.
13: Nebraska gets today off before playing Alabama tomorrow at 5 o'clock Mountain Time. How about postseason baseball in Lincoln today? Nebraska hosting one of the 16 regionals being played. They'll open against South Dakota State this afternoon. Nebraska beat the Jackrabbits early in the season in Lincoln, 5-4. We'll have coverage today starting at 1:30. First pitches scheduled scheduled for 2 o'clock here on KNEB. The night game in Lincoln at the regional, it's Arizona State playing Ole Miss. Legion baseball this weekend on the road for both Wesco and Gehring. The Zephyrs are playing 4 games in 3 days. They've got one at Hastings tonight, the next 3 for Saturday and Sunday in Grand Island. The Zephyrs 2-0 this week, 4-6 on the season. For Gehring Platte Valley Companies, they'll take their 2-3 record on the road for a scheduled doubleheader tomorrow at Douglas, Wyoming. That's the latest here at the Sports Desk this hour on the Rural Radio Network. I'm Chris Cottrell.
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0: 7:36 now. Daybreak continues on a Friday as we get an update on weather with meteorologist Don Day.
24: Even though there's been plenty of low-level moisture, upslope winds, the Panhandle of Nebraska has seen very little precipitation this week, while we've seen great rain down into portions of Kansas and eastern areas of Colorado, down into the Texas Panhandle and Oklahoma Panhandle region. But we just haven't had enough instability to do what we call trigger things. We need a trigger, either strong daytime heating or some type of weather disturbance aloft to get the showers and thunderstorms to fire. For today and tomorrow, we will have that trigger. The storm that's been stuck over California for the last couple of days is getting unstuck, and it's going to move eastward towards us before taking a big curve northward up through Wyoming and Montana this weekend. But it's going to nudge close enough that the atmosphere will destabilize for the next 2 afternoon and evenings, and that's going to lead today and tomorrow to a better chance of shower and thunderstorm activity across the high plains. Some of the storms today and Saturday will be strong. Here's your forecast from the Platte Valley Bank Weather Center. Warming to the low to mid 80s today. Another day of gusty and persistent southeast winds of 15 to 35 miles an hour. This evening and tonight, scattered showers and thunderstorms will be possible late today through evening. A few strong ones, lows upper 50s. Staying in the 70s Saturday, a good chance Saturday for showers and thunderstorms, some strong. Lows will be down to the low to mid 50s Saturday night. Breezy 70s Sunday, but the air's drier, only isolated showers.
1: We are seeing cloudy skies across the region this morning. Right now, 60 degrees at our studios at KNEB. 7:38 now. Daybreak continues with an update on news. We send it to News Director Scott Miller. Good morning, Scott.
2: Good morning, Dave. Good morning, everyone. A new snack and dessert combination is headed to Scotts Bluff later this year. Wetzel's Pretzels and Cold Stone Creamery have announced plans to open a co-branded location in Scotts Bluff as part of a nationwide expansion effort. According to the website QSR, the two brands say the partnership brings fresh hand-rolled pretzels and ice cream together under one roof, creating what company leaders call a more dynamic experience for customers while giving franchise owners multiple revenue streams. The Scotts Bluff location, one of several new stores planned across the country through the end of the year, including locations in Bennington, Nebraska, as well as in Texas, New York, and Oklahoma. KNEB News has made several attempts to find out exactly where the new location will be, but we have yet to hear back on our queries. A 24-year-old Bridgeport woman facing 27 charges after allegedly stealing thousands of dollars from a nearly 80-year-old woman she was supposed to take care of. KNEB.TV's Ryan Murphy has that story.
3: Authorities in Morrill County say three people are accused of stealing thousands of dollars from a 79-year-old Bayard woman, while one of them was acting as her caretaker. Bayard police began investigating in December after the victim reported fraudulent charges and missing money from her FNBO account. Investigators say Alyssa Engelhop had been living in the victim's home as a caretaker since October of 2025 and had access to the victim's debit card and PIN number. Police say bank records show a sharp increase in withdrawals and purchases after Engelhop moved in. Surveillance photos from ATMs in Bayard, Scottsbluff, and Alliance allegedly identified Michael Bay and Alejandra Leal making withdrawals from the account after Engelhop shared that info. Investigators say the fraudulent transactions totaled more than $6,700. All three were arrested this week, with Engelhop booked into the Garden County Detention Center, while Bay and Leal booked into the Garing Jail. In Scottsbluff, Ryan Murphy, KNEB.TV News.
2: The Scottsbluff County Comms Center may be the first county department to turn to artificial intelligence to help complete a portion of their routine workload. Communications Director Cindy Howard last week approached commissioners for approval for a one-year agreement to use Critical Insights AI software to help provide quality assurance reviews of dispatch calls. Howard told the board the software is needed because current EMS call reviews by a supervisor and two dispatchers working limited overtime are backlogged, which will get worse when fire and law enforcement calls are added by September.
4: It's going to provide us to be able, allow us to be able to do more immediate coaching because the system will QA the call for us. It will do it immediately. We will actually have, so for really high acuity calls, we could go in and look at an evaluation of that call 1 minute after that call has been completed. The supervisor can review these calls and then turn around and give these back to the dispatchers and have them back out within a week instead of the 3 month backlog where we're at right now.
2: The comm center last year handled 48,000 calls, and it complies with APCO protocol standards for dispatching and public safety, which require QA on 10% of dispatch calls a year. Commissioners approved the request, but did ask Howard to work with the management accountant to try to negotiate a price below the $33,500 first-year cost that was quoted. On Thursday, Governor Jim Pillen announced the appointment of Scott Gray as Executive Director of the Nebraska Commission on Law Enforcement and Criminal Justice. Gray, a decorated 30-year veteran of the Omaha Police Department, will assume the role with the agency August 3rd. He succeeds Brian Tuma, who announced his retirement from the Crime Commission back in April. Tickets are on sale now for a fundraising concert next month at the Midwest Theater featuring music from two icons of classic rock and roll. The Gypsy Heartbreakers take the stage June 26th, with doors opening at 6:30 p.m. for a two-hour-plus performance that starts an hour later. Musician Brett Allen told KNEB News that along with singer Angie Raines, the group from McCook brings life to the music of Stevie Nicks and Tom Petty.
6: They did perform together, you know, and Tom wrote songs for Stevie, and
5: And so there was kind of a collaboration there anyway. But it would have been interesting, we always thought, if they would have shared their catalogs and took to a stage and did a performance like we're trying to do, where both of them perform their songs together.
2: A portion of ticket proceeds will be donated to the Nebraska Cattlemen's Disaster Relief Fund that's providing assistance to those recovering from the Morrill Fire earlier this year. General admission tickets are $28 to $35 online at thegypsyheartbreakers.com or at the door with a discount for the first 100 tickets sold online for the show. And families in Scottsbluff are invited to kick off the summer season with a focus on safety this weekend. Molina Healthcare of Nebraska hosting a summer safety block party Saturday from 11 a.m. to 2 p.m. at the 18th Street Plaza on Broadway. The free event will feature games, activities, and safety information for families preparing for summer outdoor activities. More than a dozen organizations are expected to participate, with the Game and Parks Commission and Wildcat Hills Nature Center featuring live animals during the event. Scottsbluff Police Department will provide car seat and bicycle helmet checks. The State Patrol plans to bring their rollover simulator. Don't forget to check out the Rural Radio Scottsbluff app presented by Regional West. 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
26: 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Grains were mixed overnight. Crude oil weighed on corn futures, which are down about 2 cents to start the day. There is still no official deal yet between the U.S. and Iran, though the oil trade suggests that there could be something that happens soon to end the conflict. Thursday's delayed ethanol report showed production dropped by 2% to 1.089 million bushels, million barrels per day. Soybeans were up 4 cents with some rumors of Chinese buying out there. There was a new flash sale reported this morning of 192,000 metric tons of beans to an unknown buyer. And the weekly export sales included 438 metric tons of beans, 1.64 million metric tons of corn, both of which were fairly light numbers. And wheat exports were net 253,000 metric tons. July corn is down 4 1/4 at 451.5. December down 3 3/4 at 478.5. July soybeans down 1 1/4 at 1193.5. November up 3/4 at 1194.75. July Chicago wheat is down 4 3/4 at 619.25. September down 4 3/4 at 632.25. July Kansas City wheat down 7 at 658.25. September down 7 1/4 at 669.25. July soybean meal is down 30 at 333.80. July bean oil up 57 at 77.27. June live cattle are down 47 at 249.42. August down 15 at 240.85. August feeders down 25 at 352.77. September down 15 at 350.10. And July lean hogs are down a dollar at 101.15. That's a look at your opening markets here on the Rural Radio Network.
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2: Good morning, everyone. We are joined today by Liz Perez, the Youth Services Librarian at the Leeds Scottsbluff Public Library. Thank you very much for being here.
15: Yeah, you're welcome.
2: Summer reading program. I mean, kicking off here at the start of June and running for 8 weeks. It's quite the undertaking. You look at the news release on it, and it is chock full of activities. Mm-hmm. I mean, this is really neat. So we're kicking off here on the 2nd.
15: Yes.
2: And of course, it's two tiered. We have the younger kids, and then those that are older than 6th grade.
15: Yes.
2: Let's talk a little bit about the program for the young kids to start with.
15: Yeah. So we'll get started on Tuesday, June 2nd. We'll have our big registration event at the library. We'll get everyone registered in the community room. Kids will have some chances to win some extra prizes that day. They can win a spinner wheel and win some prizes. We'll have a story walk out front in the library that's put on by our Friends of the Library group. And we will have a craft that day as well. If kids are not able to register on the first day, they can register anytime throughout the program. So if you miss the first day, that's fine.
2: And of course, that also goes as well for the older kids. Focus a little bit, if we could, on the younger kids to start with. During the course of the program, the goal is, at a minimum, looking to get completion of 10 books.
15: Yes, so we want you to read at least 10 books. Of course, read as much as you'd like, and we love to see numbers higher than that. But at 10 books, you'll get your first set of prizes, and that is what we consider completing the program. You get an entry into one of 3 grand prizes, and then you get a bunch of goodies from local businesses as well for free treats.
2: Now what are the grand prizes?
15: Grand prizes, so we have 3 different baskets this year. We have a toddler basket that's going to include a Mickey Mouse dinosaur toy, some other like bath toys, little activity books, and then a big plushy dinosaur. Mm-hmm. We have a STEM basket. That one's going to include a kit to make your own volcano. There's a dinosaur dissection kit in there. There's some slime, kinetic sand, a geode, and then a dinosaur habitat terrarium, and that grows real plants. You can make a little mini dinosaur habitat. And then our final basket is just kind of dinosaur toys and activities. There's a game. It's like Hungry Hungry Hippos, but it's velociraptors. And there's some rocket launchers that are dinosaurs in there. And then it comes with a hatching dinosaur robot egg. So it's a big egg and a baby robot dinosaur will hatch out and you can train it.
2: And then for those who paid attention to that list, there's something that's runs through a theme that runs through all of them, yes. Obviously,
15: yes.
2: Dinosaurs.
15: Our theme this year is dinosaurs, unearth a story. So everything prize-wise kind of ties into dinosaurs, and most of our events do as well.
2: Now, is that true of the teen program as well?
15: Yep. Oh,
2: well, let's talk a little bit about that one.
15: Yeah.
2: The teen program has a similar setup as far as the baskets and things.
15: Yep,
2: we've got
15: three grand prizes for them as well. For teens, we count books a little differently. They're doing a bingo program. So for the kids program, we just read books and keep track of them. The teens have a bingo card that have different reading challenges on there. Once you get a bingo, you've completed, you get your coupons and your entry into the grand prize. If you keep reading, then you earn more little dinosaur themed prizes.
2: Very nice.
15: Yeah.
2: Very nice. Now with the events that are going to be taking place, we've got a Lego expert.
15: Yes.
2: That's going to be here.
15: Yep. We're bringing in Curtis Mork. He is known as the Lego guy. So he's going to bring some of his super impressive Lego builds. He's going to give a little bit of history on Lego and then have some dinosaur building challenges for kids. That'll be held in our community room, which has a little bit of a smaller capacity. So we're doing two sessions for that, one at 1 p.m., one at 3 p.m. on Thursday, June 4th. So come to whichever one, and that is open to all ages.
2: And then also, quite a number of different events.
15: Yes.
2: I mean, Sunday, June 14th at Papa Moon, Mr. Neil, is that correct?
15: Yes, Mr. Neil. We're really excited to have him back and thankful to Papa Moon for partnering with us on that. They're bringing him in and hosting him, so we get to just show up and have fun.
2: Followed up by a dino fair
15: on
2: June 16th at the library at 9 a.m. And for those who've read 10 books June 23rd,
15: yes,
2: a special screening at Midwest Theater.
15: Yes, we'll be watching The Good Dinosaur all together at the Midwest.
2: Gee, another dinosaur related item. Imagine
15: that.
2: Things continue on with a special Lego Club, family Lego Club. Gathering on the 25th. Five building sets are going to be given away at that time.
15: Yep.
2: And then finally for June, free admission to the Riverside Discovery Center for SRP families from 10 a.m. to 11 a.m. on Tuesday the 30th.
15: Yes.
2: And for the teens, there's going to be a movie party as well on the 18th.
15: Yes. Yeah, lots. June is very full.
2: and it continues. I mean, the list just continues into July.
15: Mm-hmm.
2: I mean, when you think of a summer reading program, I don't think folks necessarily realize everything that goes into this.
15: Yes. Yep. We have something just about every week. Even the weeks we don't necessarily have a big program, we have some passive stuff going on at the library. We don't do programming the week of the 4th of July or Oregon Trail Days, but we will have a big scavenger hunt throughout the library. Kids can unearth some dino facts and win a prize for that. And we're also going to be doing some take and make craft kits that week as well that they can stop in and take home.
2: And one of the other unique things with the teen program is a kit from Morrill Hall in Lincoln.
15: Yes.
2: That's going to be coming out, giving them a chance to do a little exploration.
15: Yeah, yeah. Morrill Hall has a program for kind of like an off-site field trip. So they send dinosaur fossils and other artifacts with some activity sheets so kids can get hands-on with some of those. Yeah.
2: Well, I think the theme that you chose for this year is one that's going to, number one, it generally appeals to kids of all ages, even those who may be older than what could do the program.
15: Yes, yeah.
2: As a matter of fact. That's a fantastic lineup for this year's summer reading program, Unearth a Story, mm-hmm. highlighting dinosaurs. Yes. That's excellent.
15: Yes, it'll be our adult reading theme in the fall as well. So
2: oh, really?
15: If adults are feeling left out this summer, the theme continues to adult reading in September.
2: That's fantastic. Okay. Looking forward to it. Thank you very much
15: You're
2: for
15: welcome.
2: Joining us today.
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25: ABC News, I'm Sherry Preston. U.S. and Iranian negotiators have reached a tentative agreement to extend the ceasefire in the three-month-old war with Iran and to reopen the Strait of Hormuz. A rocket test for space company Blue Origin ends in a massive fireball. The new Glenn rocket, named for astronaut John Glenn, blew up on the launch pad last night. Nobody was hurt. Former Attorney General Pam Bondi has put her opening statement out as she appears before the House Oversight Committee on the release of the Epstein files. On Capitol Hill, ABC's Jay O'Brien.
27: And it will be behind closed doors. It will be transcribed, but there will be no video. And she's not technically under oath, although it is still illegal, of course, to lie to Congress. The former attorney general just walked in moments ago, and I and other reporters peppered her with questions, including, are there files that mention President Trump that have not been released? She didn't answer that.
25: The work continues, trying to get those villagers out of that flooded cave in Laos. Some of the same divers who got those boys in a cave in Thailand out several years ago are helping as well. This is ABC News. A bumpy commute for those who take the train into New York City this morning, and hundreds of thousands of people do every day. ABC's Aaron Katursky has more on a fire on an Amtrak train.
28: And this is a real headache for morning commuters and for anybody trying to get into or out of New York City for the nice spring weekend. Around 1:30 this morning, an Amtrak work train caught fire just west of Penn Station beneath 10th Avenue. The fire is out now, but while workers clear the tracks, all service to Point South is suspended for at least the rest of the morning and possibly longer. Amtrak says travel to points north of New York City is significantly delayed.
25: In Galveston, Texas, a happy ending for a group of students rescued from a stuck roller coaster at an amusement park.
29: You know what? It took almost 4 hours to get that happy ending, but I promise you there's a great deal of relief that I have right now.
25: It's the fire chief in Galveston. The kids were left dangling for several hours and had to climb a ladder to get down. They were checked out and they're all fine this morning. I'm Sherry Preston, ABC News.
30: You think a ticket for not wearing your seatbelt is the worst that could happen? 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That ticket? That was nothing. 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
18: 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It is Daybreak on a Friday. It's 29th of May. 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
8: Even though there's been plenty of low-level moisture, upslope winds, the Panhandle of Nebraska has seen very little precipitation this week while we've seen great rain. Down into portions of Kansas and eastern areas of Colorado, down into the Texas Panhandle and Oklahoma Panhandle region, but we just haven't had enough instability to do what we call trigger things. We need a trigger, either strong daytime heating or some type of weather disturbance aloft to get the showers and thunderstorms to fire. For today and tomorrow, we will have that trigger. The storm that's been stuck over California for the last couple of days is getting unstuck, and it's going to move eastward towards us before taking a big curve northward up through Wyoming and Montana this weekend. But it's going to nudge close enough that the atmosphere will destabilize for the next two afternoon and evenings, and that's going to lead today and tomorrow to a better chance of shower and thunderstorm activity across the high plains. Some of the storms today and Saturday will be strong. Here's your forecast from the Platte Valley Bank Weather Center. Warming to the low to mid 80s today. Another day of gusty and persistent southeast winds of 15 to 35 miles an hour. This evening and tonight, scattered showers and thunderstorms will be possible late today through evening, a few strong ones, lows upper 50s. Staying in the 70s Saturday, a good chance Saturday for showers and thunderstorms, some strong. Lows will be down to the low to mid 50s Saturday night. Breezy 70s Sunday, but the air is drier, only isolated showers.
2: It is cloudy and breezy across the region this morning. Alliance now at 59 degrees, 64 in Chadron, 62 degrees at Ogallala, Sydney reporting 58, also 58 at Kimball and Pine Bluffs, 57 degrees in Cheyenne, Torrington with 61. And here in Scotts Bluff at Western Nebraska Regional Airport, a temperature of 59 degrees. The dew point at 55 with 87% relative humidity. Right now, southeast winds at about 10 to 15 miles per hour and a falling barometer, 29.93 inches. And again, 59 degrees at the airport right now. We have 60 at our studios at KNEB. And daybreak continues on a Friday morning at 9 past 8 o'clock. We head to News Director Scott Miller for an update on news. Good morning, Scott.
10: Good morning, Dave. Good morning, everyone. On Thursday, Governor Jim Pillen announced the appointment of Scott Gray as Executive Director of the Nebraska Commission on Law Enforcement and Criminal Justice. Gray, a decorated 30-year veteran of the Omaha Police Department, will assume his role with the agency August 3rd. His background includes oversight of nearly 550 sworn officers and civilian staff, policy research and development, compliance measures, leadership development, and community outreach. Gray succeeds Brian Tuma, who announced his retirement from the Crime Commission back in April. The Comm Center may be the first Scotts Bluff County department to turn to artificial intelligence to help complete a portion of their routine duties. Communications Director Cindy Howard last week approached the commissioners for approval of a one-year agreement to use Critical Insights AI software to help provide quality assurance reviews of dispatch calls. Howard told the board because of the call center's call volume of approximately 48,000 calls over the course of a year, a supervisor with the help of two dispatchers working limited overtime are still about 3 months behind on QA reviews, and it will get worse.
11: It takes about 80 hours per month for just the EMS quality assurance piece. In June, we are going to have to add fire. And then in September, we're going to add law enforcement. That's going to up the hours for that's needed for quality assurance to almost 300 hours. So that is two full-time people, which I know we can't do. So I'm trying to look at ways that we can mitigate that.
10: The Comm Center complies with APCO protocol standards for dispatching and public safety, which requires QA on 10% of dispatch calls a year. The software performs real-time logging and review, which would allow supervisors to give feedback within a week or less instead of months later. Commissioners approved the request but asked Howard to work with the management accountant to try to negotiate a price below the $33,500 first-year cost for the service. Authorities in Morrill County say three people are accused of stealing thousands of dollars from a 79-year-old Baird woman while one of them was acting as her caretaker. Baird police started investigating in December after the victim reported fraudulent charges and missing money from her bank account. Investigators say Alyssa Engelhaupt had been living in the home as the caretaker since October last year and had access to the victim's debit card and PIN number. Police say bank records showed a sharp increase in withdrawals and purchases after Engelhaupt moved in. Surveillance photos from ATMs in Baird, Scotts Bluff, and Alliance allegedly identified Michael Bay and Alejandra Leal making withdrawals from the account after Engelhaupt shared access. Investigators say the fraudulent transactions totaled more than $6,700. All three were arrested this week, with Engelhaupt booked into the Garden County Detention Center. Bay and Leal were booked into the Gehring Jail. A 74-year-old Alliance man convicted of sexually assaulting a child has been sentenced to the maximum under state law. In March, 74-year-old Thomas Weindel pled no contest to a Class 3A felony charge of third-degree sexual assault of a child. He was arrested in September following a capstone interview with a girl stating that he had been abusing her since she was 8 years old. On Thursday, District Judge Travis O'Gorman sentenced Weindl to 36 months in prison, the maximum for a Class 3A felony, and was ordered to register as a sex offender. A new snack and dessert combination is headed to Scottsbluff later this year. Wetzel's Pretzels and Cold Stone Creamery have announced plans to open a co-branded location in Scottsbluff as part of a nationwide expansion effort. According to the website QSR, the two brands say the partnership brings fresh hand-rolled pretzels and ice cream together under one roof, creating what company leaders call a more dynamic experience for customers while giving franchise owners multiple revenue streams. The Scottsbluff location, one of several new stores planned across the country through the end of 2026, including locations in Bennington, Nebraska, as well as in Texas, New York, and Oklahoma. KNEB News has made several inquiries on exactly where the new location would be located, but has yet to hear back from those queries. Tickets on sale now for a fundraising concert next month at the Midwest Theater featuring music from two icons of classic rock and roll. The Gypsy Heartbreakers take the stage June 26th, with doors opening at 6:30 p.m. for a two-hour-plus performance that starts an hour later. Brett Allen and Angie Raines sat down recently with KNEB News, telling us the group brings together the musical catalogs of Stevie Nicks and Tom Petty in a single show.
12: Really a full theatrical production. Clothing changes, dialogue. We try to talk some of the history. we try to talk some of the history of Tom Petty and Stevie Nicks, of things that happened along the way with them, and we've kind of worked that into the show.
10: A portion of ticket proceeds will be donated to the Nebraska Cattlemen's Disaster Relief Fund that's providing assistance to those recovering from the Morrill Fire earlier this year. 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
15: All right, everyone. This is John Getline with the USDA Market News Service with your morning market report. On May 28, 2026, the Valentine Livestock Auction in Valentine, Nebraska, receipts total $58.80, last reported zero, and a year ago a zero. Steers, medium and large ones, four weights, 555 to 602.5, five weights, 469 to 569, six weights, 437 to 512, seven weights, 412 to 452. 8 weights, 353.5 to 369. 9 weights, 337.5. Package deal. Heifers, medium and large ones, 3 weights, 562.5. Package deal. 4 weights, 497.5 to 505. 5 weights, 425 to 480. 6 weights, 397.5 to 457. 7 weights, 372.5 to 392. Woodward Livestock Auction, feeder cattle in Woodward, Oklahoma, receipts total $1,773, last report $1,251, and a year ago at $1,612. Steers, medium and large ones, 5 weights, package deal at 5, 6 weights, 408, package deal, 7 weights, 355 to 375, 8 weights, 346 to 358, 9 weights, 314 to 331, 1,000 weights, 309 to 316. Heifers, medium and large ones, 4 weights, 456 to 480. 5 weights, 378 to 407.5. 6 weights 342 to 371, 7 weights 319 to 343, 8 weights 307.5 to 321, 9 weights 294, package deal, 1,000 weights, another package deal at 262. Winter livestock in Pratt, Kansas receipts totaled 5294, Lattipore 3720, and a year ago at 1955. Steers, medium and large ones, 5 weights, package deal at 437.5, 6 weights 392 to 397.5, 7 weights 369 to 376, 8 weights 344.5 to 68, 9 weights 329 to 333.5. 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Thank you.
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8: This will be your morning update from the sports desk. I'm Chris Cottrell. The Class B State Golf Championships wrapped up at Scottsbluff Country Club yesterday. The double for the Bennington Badgers. Bennington, the team champion, with a combined 609 over the two rounds, and the Badgers' Austin Yoakum took home individual state honors. He finished even par for the championships and shot a 1-under par round 71 for his final round on Thursday. Norris second, Pius third, Scottsbluff finishing in fourth place. The Bearcats posting a two-day score of 637, 28 shots off the pace of Bennington. Head coach for Scottsbluff, Brock Ehler, on the team showing.
9: You know, it was kind of, it was a lot of grinding. I mean, you know, it's windy and it brings out a lot of different players in their games. And Scottsdale Country Club's a tough golf course, right? Championship golf course, and tough in the wind. I thought our attitude was a lot better today, and we kind of grinded it out a little bit more. You start the tournament, and it's nice to have on your home golf course, but the same token, these kids have never had, you know, 15 followers following them all, and their expectations are high to get started. So sometimes they get down themselves right away. So it's one of those things, it turned into a mental thing where you need to battle back and keep playing for your team and adding up numbers and see what happens.
8: Trey Clemens and Gavin Carrizales for Scottsbluff just missing out on medals. They finished in a tie for 17th place after both went 14 over for the 2 days. Class C in Grand Island, no medals there. The top finisher, Hemmingford's Jacob Reiner, who tied for 35th. He was 12 over for the 2 days.

0: Clayton Schultz of Mitchell, T48. Hemming Ford's Owen Plogue tied for 74th. Shadron's Tobin Meyer tied for 85th. And Hayes Watts of Bridgeport in 89th place. The state golf recap story is on the website. You can find the links there for the NSAA team scores and leaderboards. As the high school sports season closes, we turn our attention tonight to All-Star Basketball with the Panhandle Prep Games being played at Scottsbluff High School. The 32nd annual showcase games tonight. Girls tip at 5:30. The boys will play after that. You'll have the dunk contest finals at halftime of the girls' game. The three-point contest finals will be between games. Jeff Kelly joins me for the broadcast. We'll be on 107.3 The Trail, KHYYFM.com, starting at 5:15. Tip for the girls at 5:30. That's Panhandle Prep Basketball tonight at Scottsbluff High. The weekend schedule now for games at Oregon Trail Park Stadium. Tonight, the Pioneers play the Outlaws at 6:35, and we'll have the game on KNEB here starting with the pregame show at 6:20. Pios and Outlaws play again tomorrow night, and then on Sunday, it's the Pioneers home to play Morgan County starting at 4:05. Broadcast Sunday at 3:45. Husker softball playing Arkansas in their Women's College World Series opener last night. This one lasting deep into the evening, tied at 3 in extras, bottom of the 10th.
1: Infield to the right as well. Heron to the wine, her one ball pitch. Ava swings and drives this one to center. Johnson going back. It's gone. It's gone. Huskers win. Huskers win. Huskers win. Huskers win. 5-3 on the Cusack two-run home run.
0: Nate Rohr on the Huskers radio network, 5-3 the final, the walk-off two-run homer from Ava Cusack. Nebraska knocks off the Hogs. Jordy Fromm got the win in the circle, throwing 133 pitches in the complete game. She struck out 9. Nebraska coach Rhonda Ravel after the big win.
2: First of all, I just thought it was an incredibly hard-fought battle. It was two teams out there playing to win, and nobody gave an inch. It was back and forth the whole night long. So a tip of the hat to Arkansas. They came out here, they battled, we battled. We just, I said earlier in the week, I thought it was going to be the team were so razor thin in the margins of when you look at our statistics. It was going to be one team made one more execution, and that's exactly how it played out.
0: Nebraska gets today off before playing Alabama tomorrow at 5 o'clock Mountain Time. How about postseason baseball in Lincoln today? Nebraska hosting one of the 16 regionals being played. They'll open against South Dakota State this afternoon. Nebraska beat the Jackrabbits early in the season in Lincoln, 5-4. We'll have coverage today starting at 1:30. First pitches scheduled for 2 o'clock here on KNEB. The night game in Lincoln at the regional, it's Arizona State playing Ole Miss. Legion baseball this weekend on the road for both Wesco and Gehring. The Zephyrs are playing 4 games in 3 days. They've got 1 at Hastings tonight, the next 3 for Saturday and Sunday in Grand Island. The Zephyrs 2-0 this week, 4-6 on the season. For Gehring Platte Valley Companies, they'll take their 2-3 record on the road for a scheduled doubleheader tomorrow at Douglas, Wyoming. That's the latest here at the Sports Desk this hour on the Rural Radio Network. I'm Chris Cottrell.
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11: Coming up on 8:37 on this Friday morning, as daybreak continues with an update on weather, here is meteorologist Don Day.
12: Even though there's been plenty of low-level moisture, upslope winds, the Panhandle of Nebraska has seen very little precipitation this week, while we've seen great rain down into portions of Kansas and eastern areas of Colorado, down into the Texas Panhandle and Oklahoma Panhandle region. But we just haven't had enough instability to do what we call trigger things. We need a trigger, either strong daytime heating or some type of weather disturbance aloft to get the showers and thunderstorms to fire. For today and tomorrow, we will have that trigger. The storm that's been stuck over California for the last couple of days is getting unstuck, and it's going to move eastward towards us before taking a big curve northward up through Wyoming and Montana this weekend. But it's going to nudge close enough that the atmosphere will destabilize for the next 2 afternoon and evenings, and that's going to lead today and tomorrow to a better chance of shower and thunderstorm activity across the high plains. Some of the storms today and Saturday will be strong. Here's your forecast from the Platte Valley Bank Weather Center. Warming to the low to mid 80s today. Another day of gusty and persistent southeast winds of 15 to 35 miles an hour. This evening and tonight, scattered showers and thunderstorms will be possible late today through evening. A few strong ones, lows upper 50s. Staying in the 70s Saturday, a good chance Saturday for showers and thunderstorms, some strong. Lows will be down to the low to mid 50s Saturday night. Breezy 70s Sunday, but the air's drier, only isolated showers.
11: Cloudy skies and breezy conditions across the region this morning at our Scottsbluff studios right now. 62 degrees at KNEB. Daybreak continues on this Friday morning with an update on news. Here is KNEB News Director Scott Miller. Good morning, Scott.
13: Good morning, Dave. Good morning, everyone. A new snack and dessert combination is headed to Scott's Bluff later this year. Wetzel's Pretzels and Cold Stone Creamery have announced plans to open a co-branded location in Scott's Bluff as part of a nationwide expansion effort. According to the website QSR, the two brands say the partnership brings fresh hand-rolled pretzels and ice cream together under one roof, creating what company leaders call a more dynamic experience for customers while giving franchise owners multiple revenue streams. The Scottsbluff location, one of several news stores planned across the country through the end of the year, including locations in Bennington, Nebraska, as well as in Texas, New York, and Oklahoma. KNEB News has made several attempts to find out exactly where the new location will be, but we have yet to hear back on our queries. A 24-year-old Bridgeport woman facing 27 charges after allegedly stealing thousands of dollars from a nearly 80-year-old woman she was supposed to take care of. KNEB.TV's Ryan Murphy has that story.
14: Authorities in Morrill County say three people are accused of stealing thousands of dollars from a 79-year-old Bayard woman while one of them was acting as her caretaker. Bayard police began investigating in December after the victim reported fraudulent charges and missing money from her FNBO account. Investigators say Alyssa Engelhop had been living in the victim's home as a caretaker since October of 2025 and had access to the victim's debit card and PIN number. Police say bank records show a sharp increase in withdrawals and purchases after Engelhop moved in. Surveillance photos from ATMs in Bayard, Scottsbluff, and Alliance allegedly identified Michael Bay and Alejandra Leal making withdrawals from the account after Engelhop shared that info. Investigators say the fraudulent transactions totaled more than $6,700. All three were arrested this week, with Engelhop booked into the Garden County Detention Center, while Bay and Leal booked into the Garing Jail. In Scottsbluff, Ryan Murphy, KNEB.TV News.
13: The Scottsbluff County Comms Center may be the first county department to turn to artificial intelligence to help complete a portion of their routine workload. Communications Director Cindy Howard last week approached commissioners for approval for a one-year agreement to use Critical Insights AI software to help provide quality assurance reviews of dispatch calls. Howard told the board the software is needed because current EMS call reviews by a supervisor and two dispatchers working limited overtime are backlogged, which will get worse when fire and law enforcement calls are added by September.
15: It's going to provide us to be able, allow us to be able to do more immediate coaching because the system will QA the call for us. It will do it immediately. We will actually have, so for really high acuity calls, we could go in and look at an evaluation of that call 1 minute after that call has been completed. The supervisor can review these calls and then turn around and give these back to the dispatchers and have them back out within a week instead of the 3 month backlog where we're at right now.
13: The comm center last year handled 48,000 calls, and it complies with APCO protocol standards for dispatching and public safety, which require QA on 10% of dispatch calls a year. Commissioners approved the request, but did ask Howard to work with the management accountant to try to negotiate a price below the $33,500 first-year cost that was quoted. On Thursday, Governor Jim Pillen announced the appointment of Scott Gray as executive director of the Nebraska Commission on Law Enforcement and Criminal Justice. Gray, a decorated 30-year veteran of the Omaha Police Department, will assume the role with the agency August 3rd. He succeeds Brian Tuma, who announced his retirement from the Crime Commission back in April. Tickets are on sale now for a fundraising concert next month at the Midwest Theater featuring music from two icons of classic rock and roll. The Gypsy Heartbreakers take the stage June 26th, with doors opening at 6:30 p.m. for a two-hour-plus performance that starts an hour later. Musician Brett Allen told KNEB News that along with singer Angie Raines, the group from McCook brings life to the music of Stevie Nicks and Tom Petty.
16: They did perform together, you know, and Tom wrote songs for Stevie, and so there was kind of a collaboration there anyway. But it would have been interesting, we always thought, if they would have shared their catalogs and took to a stage and did a performance like we're trying to do, where both of them perform their songs together.
13: A portion of ticket proceeds will be donated to the Nebraska Cattlemen's Disaster Relief Fund that's providing assistance to those recovering from the Morrill Fire earlier this year. General admission tickets are $28 to $35 online at thegypsyheartbreakers.com or at the door with a discount for the first 100 tickets sold online for the show. And families in Scottsbluff are invited to kick off the summer season with a focus on safety this weekend. Molina Healthcare of Nebraska hosting a summer safety block party Saturday from 11 a.m. to 2 p.m. at the 18th Street Plaza on Broadway. The free event will feature games, activities, and safety information for families preparing for summer outdoor activities. More than a dozen organizations are expected to participate, with the Game and Parks Commission and Wildcat Hills Nature Center featuring live animals during the event. Scottsdale Police Department will provide car seat and bicycle helmet checks. The State Patrol plans to bring their rollover simulator. Don't forget to take a moment and download the KNEB Storm Center weather app presented by Vieira Wireless. It will give you detailed hourly forecasts, up to 15-day outlooks, app-exclusive video, live radar, and more when you download it from the Google Play or Apple Store. From the Rural Radio Newsroom, I'm Scott Miller.
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0: I'm Alex Makovicka with this week's Beef Checkoff Update on the Rural Radio Network. We're joined this morning by JC Smith. She's the Director of Compliance and Producer Relations with the Nebraska Beef Council. JC, thanks so much for joining us. You are kind of new to the crew. Tell us a little bit about yourself in this role.
1: Yeah, absolutely. Thanks for having me. So my name is JC Smith. I grew up just about 10 miles south of Kearney, Nebraska, went to Axtell Community Schools, and then I went to college at Southeast Community College in Beatrice, where I got a degree in livestock management and ag business there. Spent a couple years working for Aurora Co-op on the Animal Nutrition Division, and decided to join the Nebraska Beef Council. But agriculture has always been a big part of my life, through showing cattle through 4-H to helping continuing running my family's cattle operation called Smitty Cattle Company. I'm just really excited for the opportunity to continue helping others and being an advocate for the beef industry and Nebraska producers.
0: Absolutely. Well, I'm sure you are getting familiar with your role. I mentioned you are Director of Compliance and Producer Relations. Talk about that role and how you'll be serving Nebraska beef country.
1: Yes. As the Director of Compliance and Producer Relations here at the Nebraska Beef Council, my role kind of allows me to work with producers and industry partners from all across the state of Nebraska, really. I'll work closely with livestock markets or sale barns across the state and be a resource for them when it comes to the collection efforts on the beef checkoff side. I will get to spend a lot of time communicating with producers across Nebraska, answering questions that they might have about the beef checkoff, attending different industry events and meetings, and just staying connected on the issues and trends that are impacting our producers here in Nebraska today.
0: Excellent. JC, you think about the beef industry as it is today. What excites you the most about being part of something like that?
1: Yeah, I think that here in Nebraska, we are known for the beef state, and that's awesome. And I think that everybody is supportive of that, whether you are maybe in a more rural, you come from a more rural area, or you're maybe in Lincoln or Omaha. Everybody kind of knows that Nebraska is the heart, the beef industry is the heart and soul of our state, and producers always supporting other producers. And just the whole idea of it being a community thing across our state is really awesome and exciting.
0: Absolutely. JC, as we get to know you, what else is important to mention that we haven't had a chance to touch on?
1: I think I know school is out for the summer now, but I guess another part of my role that I'm looking forward to once kiddos get back into school maybe next fall is the youth outreach and education part of my job. Just through supporting programs like our Ag in the Classroom program and Beef in Schools program, I'll get the opportunity to visit with students in the classroom and FFA programs and talk about Nebraska beef and how their beef gets from pasture to their plate. And then I just will kind of enjoy my first couple of months here and attending some different events. I know coming up we've got the Cattlemen's Ball on June 6th. So if any producers are out there that day, I would love to get to visit with them and meet them. But I'm just really excited to get the opportunity to continue building relationships across Nebraska's beef industry and learning from producers and hearing their stories and helping continue to advocate for this awesome industry that we're in.
0: Awesome. And we're excited to get to know you as well. That again, JC Smith of Hildreth. She's the new Director of Compliance and Producer Relations for the Nebraska Beef Council. That'll do it for this week's Beef Checkoff Update here on the Rural Radio Network.
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3: USDA's May crop production forecast, the first survey-based look at the nation's winter wheat crop for this season, produced what chief economist Justin Benavides notes were
4: some big changes year over year.
3: Specific data provided by Anthony Prilliman of the National Agricultural Statistics Service emphasized the change.
5: U.S. planted winter wheat acres are estimated at 32.4 million. That is unchanged from the March estimate, but down 2.2% from last year. Harvested acres in the U.S. are forecasted just over 22 million. That is down 13.7%, or nearly 3.5 million acres from last year. If realized, this will be a record low harvested area for the U.S. As of May 1st, yield is forecast at 47.6 bushels per acre. That is down 13.3%, or 7.3 bushels from the previous year. And then production is forecast at nearly 1.05 billion bushels. That is down 25.3% from 2025.
3: The culprit behind expected less harvested acreage? Primarily
4: substantial dryness across the Great Plains. We've been in an expanding drought, and the more you look in the last couple of months, the drought has expanded in terms of area, but also grown in severity. So certainly that's going to impact that winter wheat crop as we move through the season and get closer here to harvest in June, July.
3: USDA data further illustrating drought's potential impact to the U.S. winter wheat crop includes
5: a larger number of acres not harvested for grain. The winter wheat harvested to planted acreage ratio across the past 10 seasons. This year's ratio is currently forecast at 67.9%, is the second lowest ratio since 1933, just showing the amount of abandonment we're looking at for this year's crop.
3: Chief Economist Benavides says a silver lining for those winter wheat producers able to harvest the crop this season.
4: We saw quite a big bump in the forecast for price for the marketing year, going up $1.50 to $6.50. So positive news in terms of pricing, while obviously facing some significant production challenges.
3: I'm Rod Bain reporting for the U.S. Department of Agriculture in Washington, D.C.
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0: Hi, Alicia Robertson. She and her husband Rich own Crawford Livestock Market up there in Crawford, Nebraska. And Alicia, today we're talking about just kind of this landscape of what is sale country right now in the spring, and it is just so vastly different than what we've seen. The drought taking a toll in so many ways. 30,000 foot perspective, what are you guys seeing right now, Alicia?
9: We've got a feeder sale on Friday that last year on the same sale we had 1,800 head and I'm already surpassed 4,000. It's just kind of a depressing sight, honestly. All these cattle coming to town. One thing we have in our favor is the market is still strong right now, but it's all about supply and demand, and the more cattle that come into town now, our market gets saturated, pairs. There's only so many places pairs can go, and these feeder cattle have to travel a long ways too. So, you know, it's just a worry on a marketer's standpoint that we have homes, that the market stays strong, and that we're able to, you know, make sure that people are making their living.
0: Well, kind of break down what kind of lots you guys are seeing. Are these mostly pairs, mostly weigh-ups? What do you guys see?
9: So really all of them. You know, we've had a huge influx of weigh-ups. Typically this time of year we've got 150, 200 head, and we've been at 500 for the past 3 weeks. And we oftentimes in the summer go every other Friday just due to, you know, slowness of cattle moving through the barn. We do video cattle, so we're always swamped with video cattle, but the barn, we really slow down, but we've modified our schedule so that we have sales every Friday. So a really big tick on an influx of weigh-ups, and then pairs geez, 2 weeks ago we had like 1,500 pears and 400 breads, and then we had about 500 pears and 300 breads last week where we were supposed to be off, and then 4,000 feeders this week, and I don't know how many weigh-ups we're going to have. I'd imagine we'd have a big run because I've already got them coming in as of yesterday, which is kind of early for a Friday sale. So we're really seeing everything come into town.
0: Okay. Where are these cattle going, Alicia? Who's buying these up?
9: The pears are going to Minnesota, North Dakota. I sent some to Kentucky. I sent a load to New Mexico, Kansas. So that's heartbreaking for us as market owners, because all of those pears that we would get to sell their calf crop, we're not going to see those animals in our country for a long time, if ever.
0: Very well said. That's Alicia Robertson joining us. She and her husband own Crawford Livestock Market, joining us here on the Rural Radio Network.
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15: ABC News, I'm Sherry Preston. A judge has temporarily blocked any payouts from President Trump's so-called anti-weaponization fund. The judge also barred the government from moving forward with the fund's creation while litigation is pending against it. Former Attorney General Pam Bondi is on Capitol Hill today answering questions behind closed doors and not under oath on her release of the Epstein files. A bus hit six vehicles on I-95 in Virginia this morning as traffic slowed in a construction zone. Five people killed, nearly three dozen sent to hospitals. Three of the injured are in critical condition. Appears there's a framework for a ceasefire in Iran. ABC's Ian Pannell.
16: We have been here before. In fact, at least four or five occasions. We've been told that a deal was close at hand, only for it not to materialize. It's not just President Trump who needs to sign off on it. Also, the Supreme Leader of Iran, Mujtaba Khamenei, needs to agree to it.
15: One of the miners trapped in that cave in Laos has been brought to safety. This is ABC News. A girl's arrested in Kenya on suspicion of arson after fire tore through a dormitory at the girl's boarding school. 16 other students at that school were killed in the fire. A group of students from a Houston STEM program getting a real-world demonstration in physics when they got stuck on a roller coaster.
17: The Iron Shark roller coaster on the Galveston Island Pleasure Pier lifts riders slowly straight up and plunges them down the other side. Usually. On Thursday, as Casey Escobar was waiting his turn,
18: this time he made like a very like big bang, like he went boom.
17: The eight riders in front of him were stuck flat on their backs, 100 feet up and facing the sky. One by one, firefighters lifted the middle and high school students out of their seats and onto a ladder.
19: The fourth patient is almost harnessed up.
17: It took 4 hours, but the eight kids all made it down safely. Jim Ryan, ABC News.
15: New government data showing because of inflation, Americans are saving less of their income now than any other time in the past 4 years. I'm Sherry Preston, ABC News.

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3: Here's your forecast from the Platte Valley Bank Weather Center. Warming to the low to mid 80s today. Another day of gusty and persistent southeast winds of 15 to 35 miles an hour. This evening and tonight, scattered showers and thunderstorms will be possible late today through evening. A few strong ones, lows upper 50s. Staying in the 70s Saturday, a good chance Saturday for showers and thunderstorms, some strong. Lows will be down to the low to mid 50s Saturday night. Breezy 70s Sunday, but the air's drier, only isolated showers.
4: I'm your host, Chip Flory. It's the last trading day of the month, so maybe don't trust anything you're seeing in the grain and livestock markets just yet. Give the markets a little time to balance heading into the end of the second quarter of the year. Crude oil futures are modestly lower this morning. We'll get the latest on the ceasefire in the Iran war and what appears to be another proposed peace agreement. There was a gathering of farmers from 18 states on a Texas farm yesterday to hear the details of an investigation into fertilizer markets. Brian Willott from Missouri was one of the farmers in Texas yesterday, and he will join us to report on what he saw and heard at the event to kick off this week's free-for-all. Jim Wiesmeyer is ready to roll, and joining this week is Clinton Griffiths, editor of Farm Journal. And Jennifer Shike will be here to preview a big week for the hog industry. All of that after we get a news update from Tyne Morgan, who is in for Haley Bicklehop, who has been working on some coverage of conditions out in Nebraska and the Central Plains. Right, Tyne?
5: Yeah, I mentioned it yesterday. If you haven't caught her coverage, do so. She was in Nebraska all of last week, as well as Wyoming, Colorado. And so just looking at the impact of the fires, the drought on everyone from cattle to row crops, you know, and I have Brian Bledsoe on the show this weekend, meteorologist Brian Bledsoe, and he really covers the West. And we have started to see some rain in parts of the plains, Chip. Yep. I saw some photos from Kansas yesterday, more than 5 inches of rain in some of those areas. Their, you know, the rain gauges were full. And I asked him, is El Nino already influencing the forecast? And Chip, he said, no matter what you are hearing, yes. Yes, it is. And so we're starting to see some of these rains. And I think, Chip, you know, there is some hope. But from what I'm hearing from some of our contacts in the Western U.S., irrigated acres are in trouble as much as dry land acres right now because they don't have the water. It is frustrating. So definitely check out her coverage, Chip, that's on Ag Day every morning. But there is some big news when it comes to cotton this week, Chip.
4: Yes.
5: USDA rolling out what it calls the Great American Cotton Plan. That was on Thursday. It's a sweeping effort aimed at improving profitability for U.S. cotton growers after 5 straight years of negative returns. Ag Secretary Brooke Rollins made the announcement in Arizona and says the plan focuses really on 3 things, boosting domestic textile manufacturing, expanding cotton exports, and increasing consumer demand for natural fibers through the new Plant Not Plastic campaign that we've talked about here on AgriTalk. But for cotton farmers, the plan includes higher marketing loan rates and expanded crop insurance tools. It also increases support for textile mills and new trade commitments from countries like Indonesia, Bangladesh, aimed at increasing purchases of U.S. cotton. USDA estimates cotton producers could lose more than $2.6 billion this year without stronger market support. And Chip, we have seen cotton prices come to life as of late. It is a much different story today than it was 5 months ago. But here is why this plan is such a big deal, Chip. The administration is now treating cotton like their whole milk campaign effort. So this positions cotton as a healthy choice, making Americans really think twice, not just about what they eat, but about what they wear. And that is a key point of this announcement. It's just trying to change consumer buying habits, but also incentivize, you know, these textile manufacturers to use

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1: Joining us now, John Ebert, product and marketing lead at John Deere. 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
2: Yeah, absolutely. Precision Upgrades is a division that we created within John Deere. Its sole intent is to focus on how do farmers get more out of the investment they've already made in their equipment that's in their shed. So we deliberately retrofit precision ag components and technology across planters, sprayers, combines.
1: So as these farms do more with less, what kinds of performance or efficiency gains are farmers seeing after adding these upgrades to their machines?
2: Yeah, it really boils down to three things. First one being input efficiency. So how can we help farmers do the agronomic job that they're trying to do more precisely and efficiently? The second one's really timeliness. So in a narrow window of time that you have to get the crop planted or sprayed, how do we make sure that the customer can get that job done timely? Yeah. And these upgrades are helping tender less, be more efficient with their logistics. It's really around more acres and more productivity. 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
1: How does a guy make a decision that it's time for one of these precision upgrades?
2: So I encourage farmers to think about their trade cycle and their fleet, and sometimes you're 3 to 5 years out maybe before you're going to get that next newer piece of equipment. And it depends because we've got broad compatibility, meaning we put displays and receivers on older equipment. Our compatibility goes back 20 plus years on planters. We have a customs division that can put our planting technology on non-Deere bars, for example. 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So it really depends on your fleet makeup. And I encourage farmers to think about, you know, where's a friction point or a pain point in your operation and start there.
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1: 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It is time for the free-for-all, and let's get it started. Jim Wiesmeyer, Wiesmeyer's Perspectives Podcast. Good morning, buddy. How you doing?
6: Busy day, busy week, Chip.
1: Yes, it certainly is. Now, we may not have time for this later, so I'm going to do it now. After after two 10-game winning streaks, the Cubs have now had a 10-game losing streak, and we've restarted a new streak with two wins in a row, Jim. Cardinals this weekend. Let's go, baby.
6: I think they're going to have a hard time with the Cardinals. Just keep, don't throw them fastballs. I think that's what the market, that's what the league has determined on the Cubs. Don't throw them fastballs.
1: I think you're right. I think you are right. No doubt about balls. It. All right. Joining us this week, Clinton Griffiths, the editor at Farm Journal. Good morning, Clinton.
7: Hey, good morning. I just want to know what Jim thinks of how the Nationals are doing this year. If they're
6: we're above 500. I'll take anything above 500.
7: You'll take it. Good.
1: All right. Awesome. Hey, we've got a very special guest here this morning. Brian Willett is a board member of the Missouri Corn Growers Association, farmer there in Mexico, Missouri, and he was at the FTC meeting yesterday down in North Texas. and join

0: The message was that we're fed up. That's what they called the event. Something's got to give, something's got to change. And so we were meeting with the FTC because we're at our limit on this fertilizer thing.
1: Yeah. Well, he had good news for you. The investigation has started, right?
0: He had great news for us. I was shocked. I mean, when he said they were going to investigate and they're actually going to use subpoenas, I rose to my feet. I didn't know we were going to get that news yesterday. It's only been 30 years we've been waiting for something like this, and it's taken a lot of work to get here. So yeah, he had more than good news for us yesterday. There's going to be an investigation.
1: Yeah. Brian, what do you and other corn growers, cotton growers, rice growers, wheat, going down the list of those that are using some fertilizer out there, what do you expect from the investigation?
0: Oh, well, that's a harder question. I expect them to investigate. Now, what will result out of it, I don't know. I mean, at the end of the day, we want accountability. We want everyone to have to follow the law. If the laws are broken, we want people punished. At this point, all I can say is they've got to investigate. Now, I'm confident they'll find something. There is some there, but at the end, we want a functioning fertilizer market. All of us out here playing free market capitalism, competing, and a chance to make a profit. That's what we want in the end, a fair fertilizer market. In the short
1: Yeah.
0: term, they're going to investigate. That might result in lawsuits or something else. I don't know. But for now, I'm just thrilled they're going to investigate.
1: Yeah. Jim, what do you think might be the results of this? What could the results be?
2: Well, the proof is in the subpoenas and what information they find out. And I think that is the needed ingredient. The other issue here is that the organizers of the event just labeled the fertilizer firms cartel-like behavior before any findings, by the way. So now critics, and remember I'm saying critics, say the FTC appearance at least created the optics of siding with farm groups. The key issue, I think, is going to center more on perceived neutrality than proof of legal bias. And courts typically distinguish between political rhetoric from actual procedural
1: Right.
2: misconduct. So that's the bottom line here. Let the investigation unfold and let's look at the evidence.
1: Brian, it seems to me that I mean this fertilizer issue, like you said, it's been an issue for 30 years. This was an event that was being held. FTC Chairman Ferguson some was probably invited, I don't know, was probably invited to this event just simply to come and address the concerns that farmers have got. Not supporting one side or the other. Did you pick up a lean one way or the other or another from Ferguson?
0: No, definitely not. He was non-committal. In fact, at one point in the meeting, I did stand up to call them out and say, I'm worried you're going to investigate and then it won't result in anything, because the fertilizer industry, they're not stupid. They're smart and they've had a lot of years to practice. So he's definitely he went so far as to say if he doesn't find the smoking gun, he can't take it to court. So there's no chance that he's biased in our favor or just going to do this as a political thing. But the reality is the fertilizer market is not a functioning market. A working market, it would be obvious. You would see people entering and exiting the market. When prices are high, someone would increase production. I think the FTC is going to look at all of that, and they're going to have no choice but to conclude that this market, it's either a market failure or corruption. Those are the two choices.
1: Interesting. Clinton, what are you watching for in this story?
3: I think that's, Chip, we talk about this investigations through the years, and we do, we get, I look, go back to like the cattle investigation and some of the other ones that we've seen through the years. And there's a lot of talk. There's a lot of, hey, we're going to look at this. And then when, it drags on for a year, maybe two, and about the time that people forget about it, they come out with a finding. And so like that to me is how fast are they going to move? How

0: sticky are the subpoenas? Are they actually going to get information? And so those are a couple of things that I'm probably watching. And Brian, I think, you say this has been, we've been doing this 30 years. I mean, really, we need a fertilizer answer by next fall, if not right now, right?
1: Yeah.
2: Absolutely. We can't wait. This has come to a head. I mean, we're already seeing farmers changing their acreage around here locally. I've witnessed it. I've had to change what I've done on fertilizer. I'm not using any phosphorus this year other than what's in the turkey litter. So this can't go on much longer. We're already operating in the red.
1: Yeah. Okay. Yeah, Brian, to back that up, on the Farmer Forum this week with Brad Nelson from Minnesota, Tim Gregerson from Nebraska, they both talked about how they are adjusting some of their fertilizer plans because of the costs of phosphorus in particular is what they are looking at. And then when you start talking about 2027, Brian, it takes some kind of a magic pencil to put a positive number at the bottom line, doesn't it?
2: Yeah, magic pencil won't even get it. You got to be a sadist. It's we're are we going to go into next spring with nitrogen at over $1 a pound? I mean, I had another farmer here locally today. He said, "Well, I know you're on the corn board. I'm sorry to say this, but I'm not planting any corn this year." And it wasn't that he doesn't have good corn ground or he's not a good corn farmer. He just couldn't make the budget work out doing it. And I think, consumers are worried eventually these things get to the grocery store, and they will, but first they're going to go through us farmers. And so it's not, I already wasn't using too much fertilizer. I can only adjust the acreage mix so much.
1: Right.
2: There's no adjustment to the acreage mix I can make that suddenly turns red ink into black ink. It's just not there.
1: Right. Brian, you make such a good point there. The fertilizer market has already forced as much efficiency into use as we can muster. So there's not a lot of meat left on that bone of getting more efficient with your fertilizer use. A lot of that has already been done. Jim, last point on this before we cut Brian loose. It's not just a U.S. problem, is it?
3: No, this is worldwide. But I would also say, where's the White House on the Morocco countervailing duties? Are the corn growers really pressing the Trump administration, who earlier indicated they may release those duties? And other thing, the Trump administration launched an investigation of cattle packers just months after a study launched by the Biden administration concluded there was no wrongdoing. So I've
1: Right,
3: seen these
1: right.
3: studies before.
1: Yeah, that's right. Brian, the pressure is still on to get rid of those Moroccan CVDs.
2: You have no idea the amount of pressure. We are doing everything we can. That would getting rid of those countervailing duties would lower our phosphorus prices instantly. But it's not, again, it's not easy. And technically, the International Trade Commission doesn't have to listen to me as a farmer on that. That's the kind of thing we've got to get changed. We've got a lot to do on that one yet.
1: Brian, thank you for joining us on the Free for All, buddy. We sure appreciate you. Let's stay in touch, okay?
2: Thank you, Chip.
1: All right, Brian Willett, Missouri Corn Growers Association. We'll be back with Jim and Clinton next.
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1: Joining us now, Pro Farmer economist Lane Acree. Lane, when I check the markets, I see two things on the last trading day of the month. Boy, they're leaning on corn. They're leaning on wheat. But that bean oil market is tough to slow down right now.
7: Yeah, no kidding. Crush margins right now are through the roof. It's continuing to encourage some of that domestic demand, which is ultimately positive for beans, especially as the export book has been somewhat abysmal, especially to China. But right now we've got July corn down 7.5 cents at 448.25. July beans down 7 at 1187.5. Meals under just a little bit of pressure, but like you said, bean oil is just on a tear. Up 119 points in that July contract to 70 cents.89. And wheat's under some pressure here today as well. July SRW futures down 10 cents at 614. We've got talk of Trump entering the Situation Room regarding a potential deal with Iran opening up the strait. And that's kind of had markets volatile this morning. There was some talk about going in a Situation Room now, a deal is likely, and then they kind of backed up off of that a little bit. So just back and forth, just kind of like how this week has been in general, but just even a little bit more so today.
1: Yeah, yeah. A crude oil is about, I'll call it $1.70 to $1.80 lower in the nearby contract. So a little bit of pressure on the crude oil there as well. Real quick, take us to the livestock trade. What do you see?
7: Yeah, fats and feeders and hogs are all under pressure here this morning. Cash trade has been very slow to develop in cattle so far this week, so it's providing very little direction. But have to think that packers have the upper hand here with the drop that we've seen in futures so far this week. Feeders are leading the way lower. We're down about 325 in that August contract, just below 350. Hogs under a bit of pressure here today as well, down 85 in that June contract.
1: Pro farmer economist Lane Acree on
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8: 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It's a lower day across the board with the exception of soybean oil. Board crush margins are said to have surged to record levels at near $4 per bushel, with the oil share of the crush now 53.3%. Biodiesel demand has been very hot, supporting this rally here today. Crude oil is lower with somewhat mixed news on the 60-day ceasefire with Iran. And last week's export sales were light, which also isn't helping to bring much support to the grains here today. Corn ethanol production dropped last week as well. And cattle futures are slipping low without any kind of fundamental support this week. We still haven't seen any cash trade development so far. July corn is down 7.75 at 448. December down 6.75 at 475.5. July soybeans are down 8.25 at 1186.25. November down 4 at 1190. July Chicago wheat is down 10.5 at 613.25. September down 10.5 at 626.5. July Kansas City wheat is down 12.25 at 653. September down 12.5 at 664.25. July soybean meal is down 360 at 330.50. July bean oil up 114 at 77.84. June live cattle are down $1.17 at 248.57. August down 110 at 239.90. October down $1.55 at 231.02. August feeders are down 377 at 349.25. September down 380 at 346.45. July lean hogs are down 187 at $100.25. August down 185 at 99.07. 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
9: With this Grain IQ Minute, I'm Alex Makavica. A new episode of Grain IQ takes a closer look at what's changing in grain storage capacity. Grain storage growth has stalled, even as yields keep climbing. For years, storage and production grew bushel for bushel, but that's no longer the case.
10: We've added, in the last 5 or 6 years, almost nothing on net. Now, obviously, people are still building new elevators, farmers are still building new bins, but old ones are, you know, wearing out. And the growth in aggregate storage capacity is essentially stopped.
9: That's Joe Jansen, an economist at the University of Illinois. He says that comes in spite of the fact that crop production continues to grow. So what does that mean for your farming operation? Less cushion in the system, he says, could lead to tighter logistics and more pressure on basis when disruptions hit. Hear this full conversation on the Grain IQ podcast, wherever you find your podcasts. 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
0: Globally, in terms of supplies, beyond not just here, but you know, around the world for next year, for 2027. Yeah.
3: But the biggest focus point is the Strait of Hormuz. You know, if that basically remains, in quotes, closed, you're not going to solve this problem internationally.
1: It looks like the latest proposal, latest what, peace proposal, I guess we'd call it, is
0: ceasefire.
1: The ceasefire, but open the Strait of Hormuz with no Iranian control over it and get the mines out within 30 days. Jim, what's the status?
3: Is that the U.S. spin? Today.
1: Naval blockade will be lifted. I just saw that flash.
3: Well, the supreme leader in Iran, whoever that is, says enriched uranium must stay in Iran. Now, you tell me Trump's going to sign a plan like that?
1: No. No.
3: So I think we've got the ups and downs of this thing. It's not settled to me because Trump cannot sign a bad agreement.
1: Right.
0: I think you're right. I think he kicks the can rather than sign a bad agreement. I think you've gone this far.
3: Yeah.
0: Right. And you continue to build pressure from other places like China. Whenever I saw what IEA said since February, the global oil market has lost 1 billion barrels. That's a lot of product that's sitting behind that strait.
1: We've got what now? A third of a year's worth of shipments basically stockpiled behind the strait. Somehow, some way, they're getting some out. I mean, if they weren't. Yeah, if they weren't, China'd be squawking a lot more about it than what they are.
3: A lot of dark ships, as they say. But the bottom line, Chip, is if anyone trusts Iran, the current Iran leaders, whoever they are, you're not going to have an agreement. Iran won't follow through. So I don't care what anybody else says. Trump has to get more aggressive to continue what he started in this thing. Otherwise, it means nothing.
1: Jim, what I hear you saying is that there's going to be a cease of the ceasefire and more fire.
3: Absolutely.
0: No. Well, and I think at some point the president realizes, you know, in order to get to those midterms, they start to run out of time. Like, they need to make inroads here sooner than later. And I don't know what your timeline would be, Jim, but I would think probably by July, by the 4th of July, you want some sort of resolution so you can start pushing that inflation number back down and getting the economy back to some sense of normalcy.
3: Yeah, that's the political parades on the 4th. Yeah, I agree with the timeline, but Trump said at his cabinet meeting, I don't know whether you believe him or not, that he doesn't care about the elections. He cares about this issue and getting it right. Yeah, and getting it right.
0: I mean, he is the lame duck president, right? This is his last go around.
3: Yeah, and if he loses one or both chambers, he's still got executive orders, regulations, things like that.
1: And
3: that's kind of what I hear.
1: Yeah, executive orders and vetoes. I think he's looking at it that if he loses the House and the Senate, that it's a stalemate. It's an absolute stalemate. So, okay, make cotton great again. As long as we're talking about things here, Jim, it seems there's some thought that went into this plan, don't you think, Jim?
3: Well, yeah, and the cotton industry, different factions of the cotton industry has laid this out over the last year, and some components within the OB3 bill as well. So I think they're just crystallizing it, Chip, and formulating it, and now implementing it. To implement proposals is always important. I'm not you know, being negative here at all. To go on real cotton, as this, you know, Secretary Rollins says, it's a step in the right direction to increase real cotton demand.
1: Right.
3: Not synthetics.
1: Right. Yeah. Yeah. Boy, I can think of some big names in the industry that are screaming amen to that right now. But the fact of the matter is the synthetics are still very popular with a lot of the population out there. And as long as that is the case, it's going to be difficult to change minds and change attitudes, I think. Now, a big plus is, would be if we would bring some of the milling and textile manufacturing back to the state so that it can be 100% cotton grown, cotton milled, cotton made, cotton sewn, all U.S. from start to finish. I think that might have a bit of an impact out there on cotton demand in general, but we're a long way from making that happen.
3: I've told the cotton industry, because when I give speeches to them, you know, I try not to wear synthetic shirts, you know what I mean? And I tell them, they ask me, what do you like about the synthetics? And I say, the feel of it, it's smoother. But now, with the innovation in the cotton industry, they're about equaling, although higher prices, the feel of synthetics. Yep. So I think they're moving in the right direction on improving the product.
0: And I think you're right on that, Jim, that innovation is really going to be key for them, especially with that younger crowd. You know, it's funny, growing up, I always remember my parents being like, I'm going to buy a cotton shirt. I don't want one of them itchy polyesters, you know? And yeah. You don't hear that from this crowd right now. They're all about whatever Lululemon or leggings or whatever you want to pick it. I do think that they could bring some of that back, Chip, but
1: yeah,
0: and maybe this innovation that we've seen in technology and AI and robotics and that kind of thing could help make it affordable to do some of that here again.
3: Here, I'll put the industry, right. I'll put the ag industry right on notice. On all the shirts that you get that has the company logo on it that you wear at the speeches, where are they made from?
0: Right.
3: Look at the label.
1: Yep. Yep. That's
3: 80%
1: right.
3: 80% probably made in China.
1: We're going to leave the cotton conversation with this, Clinton. Clinton, can you imagine Jim speaking to the cotton group in yoga pants?
3: Well, I told a cotton group the other day, I got good news and bad news for them. I'm buying more 100% cotton shirts. The negative is I'm on a GLP-1, and I've gone from a XL 2 to a XL.
1: Yeah. Attaboy.
0: So you're using less product. Using less See, cotton. That's the problem.
1: Yeah, using less product. There you go. All right. Hey, let's give us an update on Farm Bill. Was there any progress made this week, Jim, in the Senate?
3: I would say probably not. They're talking, which is always good, between the parties. And the issue, there's one big issue, Chip, and it's the states, what the certain states have to pay relative to food stamps, okay? And I think Bozeman, as a really good compromiser, is trying to work with Amy Klobuchar, the ranking member, on the Senate side. But that's your dividing line. And if they do come to an agreement, how that plays in to the House side, which has already passed their bill, and eventually conference report. There's your bottom line. I would watch one issue, and that's it.
1: Yeah.
0: Do you think, Jim, do you think we see year-round E15 enter this conversation at all, or Prop 12 out of California, do you think they get kicked out?
3: I just think Prop 12 will be kicked out because of the California crowd, you know, on that. I just hope I'm wrong, but I don't think I am. On E15, Bozeman, I think, said, was it last week or this week, that he doesn't have jurisdiction in the Farm Bill, so he sees it as a separate bill.
0: Okay.
3: But again, it depends on what's the final language. If you can come up with a compromise along the lines of Steve Sinske, CEO of ASA, told Chip now a few weeks ago that you can deal with the small to medium refiners, but in return on waivers, but in return you have to reallocate those gallons to larger refiners. If they can come up with that and get the industry agreement, then you got a deal. Year round E15 is coming up.
1: And part of the issue on that is if they do add back the reallocation, it's got to go back to the House. And I don't know if it's going to find the votes there in the House if it's got the reallocation on it. Okay, we got a lot more ground to cover. Jim, when we come back, USDA made an announcement this morning on specialty crop payments. We'll start there and get the details from Wiesmeyer next here on AgriTalk.
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1: Joining me now, Marion Calmer, the inventor of the Calmer Corn Head. Marion, let's talk about residue management. What do you compare perfect corn residue to? What should it look like?
17: Well, we like to make as small of pieces as possible. The BT chopper there cuts them up about an inch and a quarter long. But the real secret to our accelerated decomposition is shearing the stalk into two halves, so we expose the pith for the earthworms.
1: Gotcha. Doesn't the wind move this around quite a bit?
17: You know, the pieces are so small, the wind to surface area ratio really never lets the confetti get airborne. You know, you get a little shower, it just sticks to the ground. It's the leaves that are light that want to blow, or husk want to blow, but the actual corn stalk residue does not.
1: Gotcha. What are the advantages of the Calmer Corn Head over other systems, Marion?
17: The sizing of the residue. We have a patented concept, which I call an unrestricted pathway from the time the corn stalk enters till it gets to the implosion chamber, where we actually grab the stalk, take it through, and chew it up. And in continuous corn, we're 9.7 bushel an acre boost is what we're hearing out of University of Illinois for sizing the residue.
1: Very good. It sounds like you're almost making worm bedding.
17: You know, I like to refer to myself as I'm a no-tiller, but I'm also a livestock farmer, because all of the earthworms, the microbes, the bacteria, all of those things need food. And we're just making the corn stalk more user-friendly for the earthworm, if that concept sounds good to you.
1: It sure does. Hey, where can listeners go for more information?
17: Our website is calmercornheads.com.
1: Excellent. Thank you, Marion. Marion Calmer, the inventor of the Calmer Cornhead.
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1: Here we are again. I find ourselves having to get into a speed round to wrap up the free-for-all. Jim Wiesmeyer, Wiesmeyer's Perspectives podcast. Clinton Griffiths, Farm Journal editor. Jim, Surface Transportation Board, accept the revised application for consideration of merger between Union Pacific and Norfolk Southern, but STB wants more information, right?
3: Yeah, and they better get that information. If they don't, they won't approve it. So I'm hearing from all sides of that issue, Chip, but the people who are fighting it, some railroads, some ag groups, are saying they feel confident now that the information that the STB will get either won't come or will be such a degree that the STB is going to have to reject it. At least that's the tone I get, Chip.
1: Okay. Clinton, on E15.
0: Yes, sir.
1: Now that the House has passed it, we're looking at some, you know, we're trying to follow the progress in the Senate, but behind the scenes, the effort still really continues to push E15 and to get this done in the Senate, isn't it?
0: Yeah, I think they're just trying to continue that momentum that they built getting it through the House, which, you know, I think there were some folks that were a little worried that it may not even get done there. And it kind of felt like at the last minute they were able to get the votes pulled together and make it happen. But getting the next step through the Senate seems to be a bigger lift. But I think totally the industry is really fighting to see, is there any way that we can get this done as soon as possible without letting that momentum fall off?
1: Right.
0: But it's just hard to get enough movement there.
1: Yeah,
0: and EPA's already approved emergency waivers for the year, so like you know, it's happening. It's just not through the chamber, right?
1: Yep, I got you. And Jim, they're turning up the fire on 45Z, saying let's get this stuff done.
3: We had 3 days of hearings this week. It was only supposed to be one. That tells you all you need to know about the focus of that issue and the importance for the corn and soy complex, Chip. And they heard all sides, which I love, all sides of the issue. Now we just need announcements.
1: You're right. Kirk Kavorik from the Clean Fuels Alliance America provided some testimony, and he will be with us on Monday morning so we can learn about the process and where the status is of 45Z at this time. Jim, Texas primaries. Give me your take on what happened down in Texas.
3: Well, the challenger of Cornyn won, Ken Paxton, and all the election year experts that we've seen or have not been that expert the last few elections are signaling, you know, this at least gives the Democrats a chance for their candidate, James Tallarico. But I'll be surprised, Chip, for a vegan candidate and his pedigree. Oh, my goodness. When you look at him, the Republicans will have a field day. Texas is not purple. It's red.
1: Yeah.
3: Period.
1: Yeah.
3: Period.
1: Yeah. It's imported some purple, though.
3: You mean California people moving down and things like that? Yeah. Well, they left for a reason, though. You would hope that maybe they learned something.
1: Well, you know, go to Nashville. Go to Nashville and look at the people that have to Denver. The people that have flowed into those, they seem to be bringing their politics with them.
3: And Los Angeles, too. Bozeman.
1: Right.
0: Los Angeles. I hadn't heard that before. That's pretty good.
1: Neither did I.
3: You would hope that they would learn, but they don't. Oh, my goodness. Yeah. That's sad.
1: Now,
3: that's sad.
1: Another one out of Texas is that a good friend of yours, a friend of mine, and a friend of AgriTalk, Tom Sell, won the Republican primary in the 19th district.
3: I cannot be even headed on this because I know him so well. He'll win this race, okay? And he's going to eventually be the go-to person in the House for agriculture. He's that good, Chip. He knows all levels. He knows crop insurance. He knows the agents. He knows cotton. He knows cattle. He knows the major crops. And he's fair. He hears both sides. And he's level-headed, and he's a good communicator. I can say no more higher marks for my good friend Tom Sell. We need him in Congress, and more people like him.
1: Yes. Yeah, absolutely. And just total disclosure here, as soon as Tom announced that he was going to be running, at AgriTalk, he said, you know what, we don't want to get into the middle of that. So we haven't had him on. We have not had him on. Now, going forward, once the final ballot is set for that 19th district, I'm more than happy to have both the candidates on and talk about the issues, and I'd be happy to do that. So maybe we'll have to get that done. Jim, real quick, the Chicago Board of Trade idea or the China Board of Trade idea and concept is picking up momentum, isn't it?
3: Chip, other than fertilizer, that's the most frequently asked questions, topics of my telephone calls and emails. Mm. That tells me a lot right there. They want to know when, not if, these tariffs, both countries, U.S. and China, are going to be reduced, and it's been rumored in the market. I still think it's going to come later rather than sooner, tied more into Xi Jinping's potential trip to here in late September. But there's your key for the future. We need to know, because if you lower the tariffs, it makes U.S. Farm commodities a lot more competitive in the China market, period.
1: Oh, yeah. Yeah, immediately. Immediately. Yes. I'm going to take the sooner on the tariff movement. I am.
3: I hope you're right.
1: I'm optimistic on this. There's some movement out there, some things that are happening in the cash market that make me think that there's been some words slipped through down the supply chain to people to let them know you need to start getting product in place. You guys, have a great weekend. We will talk to you again next week. Thanks, Clinton. Thanks, Jim. It's Clinton Griffiths, the Farm Journal editor, Jim Wiesmeyer, Wiesmeyer's Perspectives Podcast. Hey, thank you so much for listening today. Come back this afternoon, 2:06 Central. Tommy Grisafi and Chris Swift will have a conversation with Michelle Rook right here on AgriTalk.
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24: ABC News, I'm Sherry Preston. President Trump saying minutes ago he is meeting now in the White House Situation Room to make a final determination on whether the U.S. will sign that deal with Iran. Overnight, word came that a framework had been agreed to that would reopen the Strait of Hormuz. In Laos, one person has been rescued from that cave where several miners have been trapped for more than a week.
25: This is an extremely delicate operation. Each person will have to be brought to the surface one by one. Six additional divers have arrived to help with this rescue mission, and we're told told that they needed thinner divers to reach the area where all of this is unfolding. So it does give you a sense of the terrain and how difficult this mission is.
24: ABC's Marcus Moore. A federal judge has temporarily blocked any payouts from that so-called anti-weaponization fund until a lawsuit brought by two January 6th police officers can run its course. Former Attorney General Pam Bondi on Capitol Hill answering questions about the release of the Epstein files. This is ABC News. Plans by the Trump administration to send Americans coming from Ebola hot zones in Africa to Kenya have hit a snag. From the State Department, here's ABC's Shannon Kingston.
5: A Kenyan court has put a pause on the Trump administration's plan to open a 50-bed field hospital in the country for Americans exposed to the Ebola virus. The African CDC has suggested Kenya's government was pressured into housing the center. Some experts also warning that a foreign facility is a strategic mistake, saying U.S. nationals impacted by the outbreak should be brought home. Shannon Kingston, ABC News, the State Department.
24: Just 4 months after putting a new rule in effect for plus-size passengers, Southwest Airlines has changed it. Those customers will now not be required to buy an extra seat in advance. Southwest says its agents can offer an additional seat at no extra cost. The airline received numerous criticisms, and plus-size passengers said they felt ostracized by the rule. I'm Sherry Preston, ABC News.
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3: Even though there's been plenty of low-level moisture, upslope winds, the panhandle of Nebraska has seen very little precipitation this week, while we've seen great rain down into portions of Kansas and eastern areas of Colorado, down into the Texas panhandle and Oklahoma panhandle region. But we just haven't had enough instability to do what we call trigger things. We need a trigger, either strong daytime heating or some type of weather disturbance aloft to get the showers and thunderstorms to fire. For today and tomorrow, we will have that trigger. The storm that's been stuck over California for the last couple of days is getting unstuck, and it's going to move eastward towards us before taking a big curve northward up through Wyoming and Montana this weekend. But it's going to nudge close enough that the atmosphere will destabilize for the next two afternoon and evenings, and that's going to lead today and tomorrow to a better chance of shower and thunderstorm activity across the high plains. Some of the storms today and Saturday will be strong.
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3: Here's your forecast from the Platte Valley Bank Weather Center. Warming to the low to mid 80s today. Another day of gusty and persistent southeast winds of 15 to 35 miles an hour. This evening and tonight, scattered showers and thunderstorms will be possible late today through evening. A few strong ones, lows upper 50s. Staying in the 70s Saturday, a good chance Saturday for showers and thunderstorms, some strong. Lows will be down to the low to mid 50s Saturday night. Breezy 70s Sunday, but the air's drier, only isolated showers.
17: In the area, under partly cloudy conditions right now, a little bit windy again across the region. Temperature readings at the Legacy Co-op locations right now. It's 73 at Main Street Market at Torrington, 69 at Bridgeport, 66 at Dalton, 69 at Main Street Market at Kimball, 64 at Alliance, and 70 at Main Street Market at Scott's Bluff. Right now at KNEB here at the studio at Scott's Bluff, we have a temperature reading at 68 degrees.
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1: Thank you, Steve, and good morning. 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Communications Director Cindy Howard last week approached commissioners for approval of a one-year agreement to use Critical Insights AI software to help provide quality assurance reviews of dispatch calls. Howard told the board the software is needed because current EMS call reviews by a supervisor and two dispatchers working limited overtime are backlogged, which will get worse when fire and enforcement calls are added by September.
4: It's going to provide us to be able, allow us to be able to do more immediate coaching because the system will QA the call for us. It will do it immediately. We will actually have, so for really high acuity calls, we could go in and look at an evaluation of that call 1 minute after that call has been completed. The supervisor can review these calls and then turn around and give these back to the dispatchers and have them back out within a week instead of the 3 month backlog where we're at right now.
1: The Comm Center last year handled 48,000 calls, and it complies with APCO protocol standards for dispatching and public safety, which require QA on 10% of dispatch calls a year. Commissioners approved the request, but asked Howard to work with the management accountant to try and negotiate a price below the $33,500 first-year cost of service. The issue of any limits on fireworks use in gearing this Independence Day holiday will be the topic of a meeting on Monday. The city's Public Safety Committee gathers at the council chambers at 4 p.m. for a discussion of staff research pertaining to budget and public safety concerns regarding pyrotechnics during our current dry conditions. The committee will also develop a timeline for possible discharge of fireworks during the season, then forward a recommendation to the City Council for consideration during their June 8th meeting. The meeting is open to the public and comments will be taken at the end of the gathering. Families in Scottsbluff are invited to kick off the summer season with a focus on safety this weekend. Molina Healthcare of Nebraska is hosting a summer safety block party tomorrow from 11 a.m. to 2 p.m. at the 18th Street Plaza on Broadway. The free event will feature games, activities, and safety information for families preparing for summer outdoor activities. The Scottsbluff Police Department will provide car seat and bicycle helmet checks, while the Nebraska State Patrol plans to bring their rollover simulator. Community Action Partnership of Western Nebraska and the Panhandle Public Health District will also share information on local programs and services. The Nebraska Game and Parks Commission and Wildcat Hills Nature Center will feature live animals during the event. More than a dozen organizations are expected to participate tomorrow. Crop scientists are researching heat-resistant plants in response to an extreme drought gripping the majority of Nebraska. Sorghum, which has been used in other countries and in the U.S. during past droughts, has many benefits, but farmers are concerned about lower crop yields. The Donald Danforth Plant Science Center's Andrea Evelyn says sorghum, which is genetically closely related to corn, can help alleviate the threat.
5: But it is very drought resilient. It's also very heat resilient and doesn't need as much input, such as nitrogen-based fertilizers, things like that.
1: Sorghum yields are between 10 and 20% lower than corn with average precipitation, but when fields receive 21 inches of moisture or less per year, sorghum actually out-yields corn. Evelyn says it will be important for scientists, researchers, climate experts, and farmers to cooperate more if conditions become dire. A 74-year-old Alliance man convicted of sexually assaulting a child has been sentenced to the maximum under state law. In March, 74-year-old Thomas Weindel pleaded no contest to a Class 3A felony charge of third-degree sexual assault of a child. He was arrested in September following a capstone interview with a girl stating that Wendell had been abusing her since she was 8 years old. On Thursday, District Judge Travis O'Gorman sentenced Wendell to 36 months in prison, which is the maximum for a Class 3A felony, and he was ordered to register as a sex offender. Tickets are on sale now for a fundraising concert next month at the Midwest Theater, featuring music from two icons of classic rock and roll. The Gypsy Heartbreakers will take the stage June 26th, with doors opening at 6:30 p.m. for a two-hour-plus performance starting an hour later. Brett Allen and Angie Rain sat down recently with KNEB News, telling us the group brings together the musical catalogs of Stevie Nicks and Tom Petty in a single show.
6: Really a full theatrical production, clothing changes, dialogue. We try to talk
7: Our
6: some of the history.
7: Yeah,
6: we try to talk some of the history of Tom Petty and Stevie Nicks, of things that happened along the way with them, and we've kind of worked that into the show.
1: A portion of ticket proceeds will be donated to the Nebraska Cattlemen's Disaster Relief Fund that's providing assistance to those recovering from the Morrill Fire earlier this year. General admission tickets are $28 to $35 online through thegypsyheartbreakers.com or at the door, with a discount for the first 100 tickets sold online for the show. 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
6: Good morning, I'm Lacey Shippey for the Rural Radio Network, and it's time to take a look at our midday livestock trade. And today we've got David Erickson of Ag Optimist in Akron, Iowa, to break it down for us. And David, it is a lower day in the cattle here, and it just seems like a disappointing day for cattle trade. Tell me a little bit about what you're seeing.
7: Yeah, absolutely, Lacey. You know, commodities in general, especially the livestock, as you alluded to, are having their annual week after Memorial Day sale. As August cattle are down 165, August feeders down 447, and June hogs down 77 right now. There hasn't been a lot of news that has come out to justify the sell-off. More likely than not, it's just kind of month-end selling. There has been some cash bids that are starting to surface. Two majors are bidding 405 in the north, which would be about $5 lower on a dress basis than a week ago. 256 is being bid by a major in the south, which would be about $4 lower. Keep in mind that these are just bids and there hasn't been any trade of note. There has been a little bit of trade, but that soon shut off and everyone else is passing. After the surge that we had earlier in the week in the on the boxes front, they have been kind of setting back. For the month, choice meat is up $3.21 and select is down $1.47. We've moved a total of 1,930 loads, and our kill has been just over 2 million for the month. We're moving some product, and we are killing some cattle, so we'll keep that in mind as we go to the afternoon. But we were down quite a bit more than this earlier in the session, and we've started to rebound just a little bit, and I think that's on anticipation that we'll probably get a little better cash trade than what we're expecting.
6: Well, thank you, David. That again is Dave Erickson of Ag Optimist joining us for a look at your midday livestock trade here on the Rural Radio Network.
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0: mind. McBride says stepping into the store is like stepping back in time.
1: You know, we try to modernize, but remain back in the old days as well. 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
10: Hi.
9: Hi, what's up?
10: Not much. Guess what Monday is?
9: Monday. Well, I don't know. What is Monday? It's a...
10: June.
9: So the June bugs will be back.
10: I guess so. I don't know. Sounds pretty serious to me. You know, Tri-State Livestock News is what ranchers read. 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And I highly recommend you check it out. Don't forget, it makes a great gift as well. Tri-State Livestock News, a leader in the industry.
9: So I was talking about some things on the English language and how we kind of say things are weird once in a while, I guess. So here's some things. If you have a bunch of odds and ends and you get rid of all but one of them, what do you call it? Is it an odd or an end?
10: Good point.
9: Okay. If teachers taught, why didn't preachers prot? If a vegetarian eats vegetables, what does a humanitarian eat? In what language do people recite at a play and play at a recital? Ship by truck and send cargo by ship? Really? Shouldn't it be cargo by truck and

0: shipment by ship?
1: Yeah, you'd think so. These are so funny. They're so true. You just got to shake your head.
0: I might have a few more of those on another edition, but what do you have today?
1: I have a piece that's from Todd Williams. It's called Our South Dakota Salute.
0: Ooh, good.
1: I remember driving north toward the border. The way the fields seemed to stretch forever toward their conclusion, the summer opening up like a field of sunflowers over the horizon and beckoning us to accelerate on lonely highways until, in the distance, a speck of another car would send me scrambling to slow our advance. And when it would turn out to be a pickup or a tractor meandering alongside these rolling fields of green, our glances would meet over stubborn steering wheels, from which we'd lift our palms toward one another, a warm salute from friends who had never met.
0: There you go. God made a dog, and on the ninth day, God looked down on his wide-eyed children and said, they need a companion. So God made a dog. God said, I need somebody willing to wake up, give kisses, pee on a tree, sleep all day, wake up again, give more kisses, then stay up until midnight basking in the glow of the television set. So God made a dog. God said, I need somebody willing to set, then stay, then roll over, then with no ego or complaint, dress in hats they don't need and costumes they don't understand. I need somebody who can break wind without a first care or a second thought, who can chase tails, sniff everybody, fetch sticks, and lift spirits with a lick. Somebody who, no matter what you didn't do or couldn't take or didn't win or couldn't make, will love you without judgment just the same. So God made a dog. God said, I need somebody strong enough to pull sleds and find bombs, yet gentle enough to love babies and lead the blind. Somebody who will spend all day on a couch with a resting head and supportive eyes to lift the spirits of a broken heart. So God made a dog. It had to be somebody who'd remain patient and loyal, even through loneliness. Somebody to care and cuddle, snuggle and nuzzle, and cheer and charm and snore and slobber and eat the trash and chase the squirrels. Somebody who would bring a family together with the selflessness of an open heart. Somebody who would bark and then pant and then reply with rapid wag of the tail when their best friend says, let's go for a ride in the car. So God made a dog. I do not know the author on that, but appreciate whoever sent that into the Good Stuff program.
1: I do too, as a matter of fact. So a man was walking along the country road when he saw a farmer working in his field. The man called out to the farmer, how long will it take me to get to the next town? The farmer didn't answer. The man waited a bit and then started walking again. After he'd gone about 100 yards, the farmer yelled, about 20 minutes. Thank you. But why didn't you tell me that when I asked? Didn't know how fast you could walk. Thank you, Bob Jansen, for sending that little piece in.
0: And thanks for listening to The Good Stuff.
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7: 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I'm Chris Cottrell. We turn our attention to All-Star Basketball tonight, the 32nd annual Panhandle Prep Basketball Games being played at Scotts Bluff High School. Girls game will tip off at 5:30, the boys contest after that. Dunk contest finals at half of the girls game, the three-point contest finals between games tonight. You'll also have scholarship presentations at half of the boys game. Jeff Kelly will join me for the broadcast tonight on 107.3 The Trail. The stream also at KHYYFM.com. That'll start at 5:15. Tip for the girls again at 5:30. That's Panhandle Prep All-Star Basketball tonight at Scotts Bluff High School. Yesterday at Scotts Bluff Country Club, the closing of the Class B State Golf Championships and the double for the Bennington Badgers. They get the team championship with a combined 6:09. The Badgers' Austin Yoakum taking home individual state title honors. He finished even par for the championships and shot a 1-under par round yesterday of 71. Scotts Bluff back in fourth place, shooting 637. They were 28 shots back of Bennington head coach Brock Gaylor on his team showing.
8: You know, it was a lot of grinding. I mean, you know, it's windy and it brings out a lot of different players in their games. And Scotts Bluff Country Club's a tough golf course, right? Championship golf course, and tough in the wind. I thought our attitude was a lot better today, and we kind of grinded it out a little bit more. You start the tournament, and it's nice to have on your home golf course, but the same token, these kids have never had, you know, 15 followers following them all, and their expectations are high to get started. So sometimes they get down themselves right away. So it's one of those things, it turned into a mental thing where you need to battle back and keep playing for your team and adding up numbers and see what happens.
7: Trey Clemens and Gavin Carrizales just miss out on medals. Those two for Scotts Bluff tie for 17th at 14 over. Class C was in Grand Island. No medals there for area players. The top finisher from the region, Hemmingford's Jacob Briner, tied for 35th place. He was 12 over for the 2 days. Mitchell's Clayton Schultz tied for 48th. The weekend schedule now, 4 games at Oregon Trail Park Stadium. Tonight, the Pioneers play the Outlaws at 6:35. We'll have that one here on KNEB with the pregame show at 6:20. Same two again tomorrow, Pios and Outlaws. And then on Sunday, the Pioneers home to play Morgan County starting at 4:05. Broadcast Sunday here at 3:45. Coming up this afternoon, how about postseason baseball in Lincoln? Nebraska hosting one of the 16 regionals being played. They'll open against South Dakota State this afternoon. Nebraska beat the Jackrabbits early in the season in Lincoln 5-4. NU coach Will Bolt on the identity of the South Dakota State program.
9: I just think that they're fearless. I mean, they usually play a pretty tough schedule. They come here and play us every year. They've played us tough every year. They've won some games in this ballpark. They're not going to be intimidated by anything coming in here. And that's kind of been the identity of their team, whether we play them early in the season, late in the season, you know, not a whole in a big crowd because it's cold, or a bigger crowd later in the season. You know, they just come play clean baseball.
7: We've got coverage coming up at 1:30 with first pitch set for 2 o'clock here on KNEB. The night game at the regional in Lincoln has Arizona State taking on Ole Miss. Quite the thriller last night in Oklahoma City at the Women's College World Series for Nebraska softball and their opener against Arkansas. It went deep into the night, tied at 3 in the extra innings. Bottom of the 10th, and Ava Cusack for Nebraska walks the Hogs off with a game-winning 2-run home run. Jordy Fromm got the win in the circle. She threw 133 pitches in the complete game, struck out 9. Nebraska with the win last night. They get today off before taking on Alabama tomorrow night. That one will have first pitch at 5 o'clock Mountain Time. Rockies play tonight at home against the Giants. KOLT coverage for that one at 6. That's the latest from the Sports Desk.
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14: Even though there's been plenty of low-level moisture, upslope winds, the Panhandle of Nebraska has seen very little precipitation this week, while we've seen great rain down into portions of Kansas and eastern areas of Colorado, down into the Texas Panhandle and Oklahoma Panhandle region. But we just haven't had enough instability to do what we call trigger things. We need a trigger, either strong daytime heating or some type of weather disturbance aloft to get the showers and thunderstorms to fire. For today and tomorrow, we will have that trigger. The storm that's been stuck over California for the last couple of days is getting unstuck, and it's going to move eastward towards us before taking a big curve northward up through Wyoming and Montana this weekend. But it's going to nudge close enough that the atmosphere will destabilize for the next two afternoon and evenings, and that's going to lead today and tomorrow to a better chance of shower and thunderstorm activity across the high plains. Some of the storms today and Saturday will be strong.
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14: Here's your forecast from the Platte Valley Bank Weather Center. Warming to the low to mid 80s today. Another day of gusty and persistent southeast winds of 15 to 35 miles an hour. This evening and tonight, scattered showers and thunderstorms will be possible late today through evening. A few strong ones, lows upper 50s. Staying in the 70s Saturday, a good chance Saturday for showers and thunderstorms, some strong. Lows will be down to the low to mid 50s Saturday night. Breezy 70s Sunday, but the air's drier, only isolated showers.
16: Winds are starting to pick up a little bit, gust up around 25 miles per hour, maybe even a little bit stronger in some areas right now. It's been windy week. 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Click weather and then weather in your neighborhood. Chandron at 68, Sydney at 65 degrees, North Platte has 65 degrees. In McCook, 67. Ogallala, 65. In Valentine, cloudy and 64. Barometric pressure at Scotts Bluff at about 29.89 and falling. 70% humidity. Temperature right now at Scotts Bluff here at KNEB is 69 degrees.
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1: Thank you, Steve, and good morning. The Comm Center may be the first Scottsbluff County department to turn to artificial intelligence to help complete a portion of their routine workload. Communications Director Cindy Howard last week approached commissioners for approval of a one-year agreement to use Critical Insights AI software to help provide quality assurance reviews of dispatch calls. Howard told the board the software is needed because current EMS call reviews by a supervisor and two dispatchers working limited overtime are backlogged, which will get worse when fire and enforcement calls are added by September.
2: It's going to provide us to be able, allow us to be able to do more immediate coaching because the system will QA the call for us. It will do it immediately. We will actually have, so for really high acuity calls, we could go in and look at an evaluation of that call 1 minute after that call has been completed. The supervisor can review these calls and then turn around and give these back to the dispatchers and have them back out within a week instead of the 3 month backlog where we're at right now.
1: The Comm Center last year handled 48,000 calls, and it complies with APCO protocol standards for dispatching and public safety, which require QA on 10% of dispatch calls a year. Commissioners approved the request, but asked Howard to work with the management accountant to try and negotiate a price below the $33,500 first-year cost of service. The issue of any limits on fireworks use and gearing this Independence Day holiday will be the topic of a meeting on Monday. The city's Public Safety Committee gathers at the council chambers at 4 p.m. for a discussion of staff research pertaining to budget and public safety concerns regarding pyrotechnics during our current dry conditions. The committee will also develop a timeline for possible discharge of fireworks during the season, then forward a recommendation to the City Council for consideration during their June 8th meeting. The meeting is open to the public and comments will be taken at the end of the gathering. Families in Scottsbluff are invited to kick off the summer season with a focus on safety this weekend. Molina Healthcare of Nebraska is hosting a summer safety block party tomorrow from 11 a.m. to 2 p.m. at the 18th Street Plaza on Broadway. The free event will feature games, activities, and safety information for families preparing for summer outdoor activities. The Scottsbluff Police Department will provide car seat and bicycle helmet checks, while the Nebraska State Patrol plans to bring their rollover simulator. Community Action Partnership of Western Nebraska and the Panhandle Public Health District will also share information on local programs and services. The Nebraska Game and Parks Commission and Wildcat Hills Nature Center will feature live animals during the event. More than a dozen organizations are expected to participate tomorrow. Crop scientists are researching heat-resistant plants in response to an extreme drought gripping the majority of Nebraska. Sorghum, which has been used in other countries and in the U.S. during past droughts, has many benefits, but farmers are concerned about lower crop yields. The Donald Danforth Plant Science Center's Andrea Evelyn says sorghum, which is genetically closely related to corn, can help alleviate the threat.
3: But it is very drought resilient. It's also very heat resilient and doesn't need as much input, such as nitrogen-based fertilizers, things like that.
1: Sorghum yields are between 10 and 20% lower than corn with average precipitation, but when fields receive 21 inches of moisture or less per year, sorghum actually out-yields corn. Evelyn says it will be important for scientists, researchers, climate experts, and farmers to cooperate more if conditions become dire. A 74-year-old Alliance man convicted of sexually assaulting a child has been sentenced to the maximum under state law. In March, 74-year-old Thomas Weindel pleaded no contest to a Class 3A felony charge of third-degree sexual assault of a child. He was arrested in September following a capstone interview with a girl stating that Weindel had been abusing her since she was 8 years old. On Thursday, District Judge Travis O'Gorman sentenced Weindel to 36 months in prison, which is the maximum for a Class 3A felony, and he was ordered to register as a sex offender. Tickets are on sale now for a fundraising concert next month at the Midwest Theater, featuring music from two icons of classic rock and roll. The Gypsy Heartbreakers will take the stage June 26th, with doors opening at 6:30 p.m. for a two-hour-plus performance starting an hour later. Brett Allen and Angie Rain sat down recently with KNEB News, telling us the group brings together the musical catalogs of Stevie Nicks and Tom Petty in a single show.
4: Really a full theatrical production. Clothing changes, dialogue. We try to talk
5: Our
4: some of the history.
5: Amazing.
4: Yeah, we try to talk some of the history of of Tom Petty and Stevie Nicks, of things that happened along the way with them, and we've kind of worked that into the show.
1: A portion of ticket proceeds will be donated to the Nebraska Cattlemen's Disaster Relief Fund that's providing assistance to those recovering from the Morrill Fire earlier this year. General admission tickets are $28 to $35 online through thegypsyheartbreakers.com or at the door with a discount for the first 100 tickets sold online for the show. 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
7: Thank you, Bill. It is Friday, May 29th, 2026. Here's what's happening today in America. The United States and Iran reach a tentative agreement. The Treasury Department floats a new banknote. A survey ranks the most affordable states in the Union, and the number of traditional families falls to a historic low. That's all coming up. Then I will be back with your message of the day about our 250th anniversary and how many signers of the Declaration of Independence could you name? It's embarrassing to admit that I could name maybe six, and it's even worse when you realize how many there were. That's all coming up. But first, America and Iran have reached a potential deal on a 60-day extension of the ceasefire and agreed to launch fresh negotiations on Tehran's nuclear program. The plan still needs formal approval from President Trump. The framework would lift America's blockade on Iranian ports and reopen the Strait of Hormuz. One-fifth of the world's liquid oil passes through the straits. Very little of our oil, but as we know, it affects oil prices around the world. The Treasury Secretary, Scott Bessent, said President Trump has made it very clear, he talked about it at the cabinet meeting, that he had several red lines. And he said he's not going to take a bad deal. He's going to make a great deal for the American people. Speaking of the Treasury Secretary, the Treasury Department is preparing mock-up designs for a new bill, like banknote bill, the $250 bill that would feature the portrait of none other than President Donald Trump. Now, he would be the first living person featured on American money in over 150 years. Unlikely that this currency will be released. The legislation has remained stalled in the House for more than a year, and the bill would need 60 votes, like a written bill, legislative bill, would need 60 votes for passage in the Senate to block the Democrats' filibuster. U.S. News and World Report ranking the most affordable states this year. Places are judged by inflation, housing costs, taxation, and income. The top five starts with Arkansas, followed by Alabama, Oklahoma, Kansas, and the least expensive state in the union, the most affordable state in the union, Mississippi. The median home price there is $200,000, and groceries are 20% cheaper than the national average. And gas prices among the lowest in America as well. The number of U.S. households containing a mother, father, and child has reached a record low. This is data from the Census Bureau. It says that just 18% of American homes contain a traditional family. That's the fewest since 1959. It's a 45% drop since 1970. The fastest growing household in the country, single parents. Marriage rates have now fallen to the lowest levels since the government started keeping statistics during the Civil War. I'm Mike Slater. My message about America's 250th anniversary, coming up next.
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7: I'm Mike Slater, filling in for Bill O'Reilly. Now it's time for the O'Reilly Update message of the day. We are coming up to the exact day of the 250th anniversary of the signing of the Declaration of Independence. How incredible. I feel like we're not as excited about this as a nation as we should be. And one reason why is we don't know the stories. How many founding fathers can you name? How many signers of the Declaration of Independence can you name? I could name maybe six. That's not good. I was a history major. Emphasis on early American history. I could name six of these guys. There were 56 signers of the Declaration. And if we don't know their stories, of course, this is going to feel like some random distant memory from middle school social studies class instead of feeling like our story. Like the story of John Hart from New Jersey, who signed the Declaration and then tried to make it back to see his wife and 13 children, but Hessian soldiers rode after him. He escaped in the woods, slept in caves as he was hunted across the countryside. And when he finally made it home, his wife was already dead and his 13 children taken away. He never saw them again. He died just a couple years later. How have I never heard the name John Hart? That's criminal, and it's intentional, too. The leaders of the education system would have to actively work to make sure that kids do not know the story of that incredible founding father. Francis Lewis, New York, saw his home completely destroyed by British soldiers. His wife was captured, treated terribly. She was exchanged for two British soldiers, but she died from the effects of the abuse not long after. William Floyd, also from New York, he was able to escape with his wife and children to Connecticut. They lived as refugees with nothing for 7 years. Philip Livingston. You ever heard that name? I've never heard that name. All of his money, all his wealth confiscated. He was driven out of his home. He died just 2 years later. Lewis Morris, everything confiscated by the British. Richard Stockton, New Jersey. He was pulled from his bed in the middle of the night, beaten by British soldiers. He was starved in prison, ultimately traded for a British general, but his entire home was ransacked. He died shortly after. George Clymer, he signed the Declaration and the Constitution. I never heard of the guy. Never heard the name George Clymer. He escaped with his family from their home, but their property was completely destroyed by the British. William Ellery from Rhode Island, he watched his home burn to the ground. Thomas Nelson from Virginia, the British took over Yorktown, and they made his home their headquarters. And when we were attacking Yorktown, he asked the leader of our side, "Why aren't you attacking my house?" And they said, "Well, out of respect to you." He said, "Fire the cannons." And they did, destroying his home. He died penniless just a couple years later. You ever heard the name Thomas Nelson? Abraham Clark, one of the signers of New Jersey, 250 years ago, just about this time right now, he said, "A few weeks will probably determine our fate. Perfect freedom or absolute slavery. Our fates are in the hands of an almighty God, to whom I can with pleasure confide my own. He can save us or destroy us. His counsels are fixed and cannot be disappointed, and all his designs will be accomplished." They were indeed. Abraham Clark's two sons were taken prisoner, put on a prison ship, and fed food through a keyhole. Isn't it sad that we don't know the stories of these men? So let's take it upon ourselves to know each of them and consider that they didn't sign the Declaration of Independence for them. They were signing it for their kids, their grandkids, and us. Let's make their stories alive again. I'm Mike Slater. Something you might not know. Next.
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7: I'm Mike Slater, filling in for Bill O'Reilly. Now it's time for something you might not know. I have a chart here of the professions that most donate to Democrats and then most donate to Republicans. These are the professions that donate most to Democrats. Union organizers, 99% of political donations go to Democrats. Arts administrator, professor of English, film editor, professor of history, psychotherapist, museum curator, yoga instructor, social worker, TV producer, talent agent, composer, urban planner, screenwriter, nonprofit executive, the NGOs, professor of law, film director, filmmaker, librarian, editor, bookseller, art director. Those are all over 91% of donations go to Democrats. Now the most Republican professions: auctioneer, bank manager, plant manager, landscape contractor, insurance agent, truck driver, farmer, anesthesiologist, dairy farmer, orthodontist, home builder, medical sales, oral surgeon, car sales, rancher, mechanical contractor, roofer, petroleum engineer, oil worker, and miner. Now, here's what's interesting about these professions that are most Republican. Only one of them is 90% Republican donations. Coal miner. All the other professions that are most Republican are like 75% Republican. But the jobs that are controlled by progressives are totally owned by progressives. So what can we learn from this? First, the professions that are totally controlled by Democrats are professions that have a great influence on our culture. They're all in the arts and academia. You wonder why so many Americans don't know the story of our founding fathers? It's because the education system has been completely hijacked by progressives who have actively removed American history from the curriculum and therefore our collective memories. That's all on purpose. Therefore, it's important that if you have a role in shaping culture, whether it's in arts or academia, it is essential that you do what you can to take power back from these people who hate what is good, beautiful, and true. Second, the professions that Democrats control, there's really not a lot of failure. You can keep your job as an arts curator, even if you're not good at it. If you've been to a modern art museum ever, they're horrific. Like, they're like government jobs, right? The jobs that are more Republican are more in the meritocracy. I was talking to a prison guard. He said, working in a prison will make you more conservative every day because you see good and evil and you see the consequences of decisions. But we shouldn't give up ground to these progressives anymore. We need to take all these professions back and bring our conservative principles with us. More coming up.
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16: ABC News, I'm Mike Dabusky. Iran now says that President Trump is misrepresenting the terms of a potential peace deal, according to the country's state-run news agency, specifically around issues involving the Strait of Hormuz and Iran's nuclear materials. Earlier today, President Trump said he was meeting with aides to decide whether to extend the ceasefire with Iran, a ceasefire that's already shown signs of breaking.
17: News of this potential short-term deal came just hours after the U.S. and Iran traded strikes, but still, the White House insists the ceasefire is holding. The vice president telling reporters, quote, ceasefires are always a little messy.
16: ABC's Mary Bruce. Pam Bondi on Capitol Hill today, the attorney general testifying before the House Oversight Committee about her department's release of the Epstein files. And 5 people are dead in Virginia after a bus careened into a work zone early this morning. More than 30 people were taken to the hospital in this incident. Police say the crash is under investigation. This is ABC News. A search for survivors of a suspected gas leak explosion at a Dallas apartment complex. 3 people confirmed dead, including a child, in that blast yesterday. Meanwhile, the search for 3 bodies continues in Longview, Washington, where a chemical tank imploded this week, the blast killing 11 people there, injuring 8. In Laos, one of the 7 people trapped in a flooded cave has now been rescued. ABC's Britt Clenett has what happens next.
18: Earlier, rescuers, they did say that a new plan may involve teaching them how to scuba dive so that they can actually make their own way out through very tight tunnels and murky waters. The divers are bringing supplies to the group of men, blankets, more water and electrolytes, and bringing back with them messages to their families. The miners telling their parents, wives and children to be strong and not to worry about them.
16: 2 men there are still missing. And a successful launch for SpaceX last night, the Falcon 9 rocket now on its way to delivering 29 Starlink satellites to low Earth orbit. Mike Dabusky, ABC News.
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24: Good afternoon, Scottsbluff, western Nebraska, and eastern Wyoming. Finishing up the shortened work week with some increasing clouds streaming in from the south. A little bit of instability is starting to build already this morning, but might actually decrease a little bit as our daytime heating maximizes in the mid to late afternoon hours. Basically, the ingredients are kind of out of phase today, but we're still expecting a few late day and evening showers and thunderstorms. Some could produce some heavier rains at times, which may in turn produce some stronger downburst winds. Instability should phase a little better with our trough as it lifts northeast into the High Plains Saturday. The Panhandle of Nebraska still right now under a marginal risk for severe storms, but the threat does increase as you head east and north. So the environment could be more favorable in western Nebraska Saturday for that activity, which could produce some larger hail and gusty winds. Otherwise, the trough will lift out of the region on Sunday, and the end of the weekend may have one or two thunderstorms mixed in with mainly sunny skies. Your local forecast is next.
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24: Your weather forecast for the Platte Valley Bank Weather Center. We're going to see those skies turn cloudy. Afternoon temps lower and mid-80s. Southeast winds at 15 to 25, helping to keep dew points in the mid-50s, which will lead to some shower and thunderstorm activity tonight. Stronger winds possible with heavier showers, lows mid-50s. Into the low 80s Saturday, another round of showers and storms afternoon and evening. Stronger ones possible, then more sunshine, breezy winds Sunday. Weekend lows, low 50s. I'm Day Weather Meteorologist Don Wassel.
26: Winds are increasing across the region at this hour. Sky condition partly sunny. Current temperature readings at the Legacy Co-op locations. It's 70 at Bridgeport and 71 at Dalton. 71 at Main Street Market at Kimball. 68 at Alliance. 74 at Main Street Market at Scotts Bluff. And 79 at Main Street Market at Torrington. Currently at KNEB at Scotts Bluff, we have a temperature at 72 degrees. For more weather information anytime, check KNEB.com. Click weather on the homepage. 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
1: Thank you, Steve, and good morning. Crop scientists are researching heat-resistant plants in response to an extreme drought gripping the majority of Nebraska. Sorghum, which has been used in other countries and in the U.S. during past droughts, has many benefits, but farmers are concerned about lower crop yields. The Donald Danforth Plant Science Center's Andrea Evelyn says sorghum, which is genetically closely related to corn, can help alleviate the threat.
2: But it is very drought resilient. It's also very heat resilient and doesn't need as much input, such as nitrogen-based fertilizers, things like that.
1: Sorghum yields are between 10 and 20% lower than corn with average precipitation, but when fields receive 21 inches of moisture or less per year, sorghum actually out-yields corn. Evelyn says it will be important for scientists, researchers, climate experts, and farmers to cooperate more if conditions become dire. A 74-year-old Alliance man convicted of sexually assaulting a child has been sentenced to the maximum under state law. In March, 74-year-old Thomas Weindel pleaded no contest to a Class 3A felony charge of third-degree sexual assault of a child. He was arrested in September following a capstone interview with a girl stating that Weindel had been abusing her since she was 8 years old. On Thursday, District Judge Travis O'Gorman sentenced Weindel to 36 months in prison, which is the maximum for a Class 3A felony, and he was ordered to register as a sex offender. Tickets are on sale now for a fundraising concert next month at the Midwest Theater, featuring music from two icons of classic rock and roll. The Gypsy Heartbreakers will take the stage June 26th, with doors opening at 6:30 p.m. for a two-hour-plus performance starting an hour later. Brett Allen and Angie Rain sat down recently with KNEB News, telling us the group brings together the musical catalogs of Stevie Nicks and Tom Petty in a single show.
3: Really a full theatrical production. Clothing changes, dialogue. We try to talk some of the history. we try to talk some of the history of Tom Petty and Stevie Nicks, of things that happened along the way with them, and we've kind of worked that into the show.
1: A portion of ticket proceeds will be donated to the Nebraska Cattlemen's Disaster Relief Fund that's providing assistance to those recovering from the Morrill Fire earlier this year. General admission tickets are $28 to $35 online through thegypsyheartbreakers.com or at the door, with a discount for the first 100 tickets sold online for the show. The Comm Center may be the first Scottsbluff County department to turn to artificial intelligence to help complete a portion of their routine workload. Communications Director Cindy Howard last week approached commissioners for approval of a one-year agreement to use Critical Insights AI software to help provide quality assurance reviews of dispatch calls. Howard told the board the software is needed because current EMS call reviews by a supervisor and two dispatchers working limited overtime are backlogged, which will get worse when fire and enforcement calls are added by September.
4: It's going to provide us to be able, allow us to be able to do more immediate coaching, because the system will QA the call for us. It will do it immediately. We will actually have, so for really high acuity calls, we could go in and look at an evaluation of that call 1 minute after that call has been completed. The supervisor can review these calls and then turn around and give these back to the dispatchers and have them back out within a week instead of the 3 month backlog where we're at right now.
1: The Comm Center last year handled 48,000 calls, and it complies with APCO protocol standards for dispatching and public safety, which require QA on 10% of dispatch calls a year. Commissioners approved the request, but asked Howard to work with the management accountant to try and negotiate a price below the $33,500 first-year cost of service. The issue of any limits on fireworks use in gearing this Independence Day holiday will be the topic of a meeting on Monday. The city's Public Safety Committee gathers at the council chambers at 4 p.m. for a discussion of staff research pertaining to budget and public safety concerns regarding pyrotechnics during our current dry conditions. The committee will also develop a timeline for possible discharge of fireworks during the season, then forward a recommendation to the City Council for consideration during their June 8th meeting. The meeting is open to the public, and comments will be taken at the end of the gathering. Families in Scottsbluff are invited to kick off the summer season with a focus on safety this weekend. Molina Healthcare of Nebraska is hosting a summer safety block party tomorrow from 11 a.m. to 2 p.m. at the 18th Street Plaza on Broadway.

Broadway. The free event will feature games, activities, and safety information for families preparing for summer outdoor activities. The Scottsbluff Police Department will provide car seat and bicycle helmet checks, while the Nebraska State Patrol plans to bring their rollover simulator. Community Action Partnership of Western Nebraska and the Panhandle Public Health District will also share information on local programs and services. The Nebraska Game and Parks Commission and Wildcat Hills Nature Center will feature live animals during the event. More than a dozen organizations are expected to participate tomorrow. 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
3: 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It's a lower day across the board in the grains, with the exception of soybean oil, as the demand for biodiesel has been very good. The drop in crude oil today is weighing across all of the grains, though, as the trade feels pretty positive about the ceasefire with Iran. Wheat futures are down with harvest pressure and rains across spring wheat areas as well. The weekly export sales report was not favorable for wheat, as imports have risen substantially, and that negativity is spilling over into the corn market. The weekly ethanol report had production off by 21,000 barrels per day and stocks up by 100,000 barrels on the week. Soybeans started the day to the plus side, but they've lost that support under pressure from corn and wheat. Last week's exports were within the recent range that we've seen, and we did have a flash sale this morning to an unknown buyer. July corn is down 9.5 at 446 and a quarter. December down 8 at 474 and a quarter. July soybeans down 10.5 at 1184. November down 6 3/4 at 1187 and a quarter. July Chicago wheat down 13.5 at 610.5. September down 13 3/4 at 623 and a quarter. July Kansas City wheat down 16.25 at 649. September down 16.25 at 660.5. July soybean meal down 460 at 329.50. July bean oil up 102 at 77.72. June live cattle are down 117 at 248.57. August down 150 at 239.47. August feeders are down 435 at 348.67. September down 470 at 345.55. And July lean hogs are down 220 at 99.92. That's a look at your markets. 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
8: 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It's midday, time for Top Ag News. I'm Steve White. A coalition of corn organizations and commodity groups hosting a listening session in Texas this week on competition in the fertilizer market.

0: 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That'll start at 5:15. Tip for the girls again at 5:30. That's Panhandle Prep All-Star Basketball tonight at Scottsbluff High School. Yesterday hit Scottsbluff Country Club, the closing of the Class B State Golf Championships and the double for the Bennington Badgers. They get the team championship with a combined 6:09. The Badgers' Austin Yoakum taking home individual state title honors. He finished even par for the championships and shot a 1-under par round yesterday of 71. Scottsbluff back in fourth place, shooting 637. They were 28 shots back of Bennington. Head coach Brock Ayler on his team showing.
1: You know, it was kind of, it was a lot of grinding. I mean, you know, it's windy and it brings out a lot of different players in their games. And Scottsbluff Country Club's a tough golf course, right? Championship golf course, and tough in the wind. I thought our attitude was a lot better today, and we kind of grinded it out a little bit more. You start the tournament, and it's nice to have on your home golf course, but the same token, these kids have never had, you know, 15 followers following them all, and their expectations are high to get started. So sometimes they get down themselves right away. So it's one of those things, it turned into a mental thing where you need to battle back and keep playing for your team and adding up numbers and see what happens.
0: Trey Clemens and Gavin Carrizales just miss out on medals. Those two for Scottsbluff tie for 17th at 14 over. Class C was in Grand Island. No medals there for area players. The top finisher from the region, Hemmingford's Jacob Briner, tied for 35th place. He was 12 over for the 2 days. Mitchell's Clayton Schultz tied for 48th. The weekend schedule now, 4 games at Oregon Trail Park Stadium. Tonight, the Pioneers play the Outlaws at 6:35. We'll have that one here on KNEB with the pregame show at 6:20. Same two again tomorrow, Pios and Outlaws. And then on Sunday, the Pioneers home to play Morgan County starting at 4:05. Broadcast Sunday here at 3:45. Coming up this afternoon, how about postseason baseball in Lincoln? Nebraska hosting one of the 16 regionals being played. They'll open against South Dakota State this afternoon. Nebraska beat the Jackrabbits early in the season in Lincoln 5-4. NU coach Will Bolt on the identity of the South Dakota State program.
2: I just think that they're fearless. I mean, they usually play a pretty tough schedule. They come here and play us every year. They've played us tough every year. They've won some games in this ballpark. You know, they're not going to be intimidated by anything coming in here. And that's kind of been the identity of their team, whether we play them early in the season, late in the season, you know, not a whole in a big crowd because it's cold, or a bigger crowd later in the season. You know, they just come play clean baseball.
0: We've got coverage coming up at 1:30 with first pitch set for 2 o'clock here on KNEB. The night game at the regional in Lincoln has Arizona State taking on Ole Miss. Quite the thriller last night in Oklahoma City at the Women's College World Series for Nebraska softball and their opener against Arkansas. It went deep into the night, tied at 3 in the extra innings. Bottom of the 10th, and Ava Cusack for Nebraska walks the Hogs off with a game-winning 2-run home run. Jordy Fromm got the win in the circle. She threw 133 pitches in the complete game, struck out 9. Nebraska with the win last night. They get today off before taking on Alabama tomorrow night. That one will have first pitch at 5 o'clock Mountain Time. Rockies play tonight at home against the Giants. KOLT coverage for that one at 6. That's the latest from the Sports Desk.
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6: Good afternoon, Scottsbluff, Western Nebraska, and Eastern Wyoming. Finishing up the shortened work week with some increasing clouds streaming in from the south. A little bit of instability is starting to build already this morning, but might actually decrease a little bit as our daytime heating maximizes in the mid to late afternoon hours. Basically, the ingredients are kind of out of phase today, but we're still expecting a few late day and evening showers and thunderstorms. Some could produce some heavier rains at times, which may in turn produce some stronger downburst winds. Instability should phase a little better with our trough as it lifts northeast into the high plains Saturday. The panhandle of Nebraska still right now under a marginal risk for severe storms, but the threat does increase as you head east and north. So the environment could be more favorable in western Nebraska Saturday for that activity, which could produce some larger hail and gusty winds. Otherwise, the trough will lift out of the region on Sunday, and the end of the weekend may have one or two thunderstorms mixed in with mainly sunny skies. Your local forecast is next.
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6: Your weather forecast from the Platte Valley Bank Weather Center. We're going to see those skies turn cloudy. Afternoon temps lower and mid-80s. Southeast winds at 15 to 25, helping to keep dew points in the mid-50s, which will lead to some shower and thunderstorm activity tonight. Stronger winds possible with heavier showers, lows mid-50s. Into the low 80s Saturday, another round of showers and storms afternoon and evening. Stronger ones possible, then more sunshine, breezy winds Sunday. Weekend lows low 50s. I'm Day Weather Meteorologist Don Wassel.
13: Around the area, partly cloudy conditions. Right now it's Chandran 71. In Sydney it's 70. Winds are gusting in many areas, including around Scotts Bluff. Now this area, winds are gusting up 20 to 25 miles per hour, may become a little bit stronger as we progress later into the day. North Platte right now at 70 degrees in McCook at 71, cloudy at Ogallala at 67, Valentine 65, Broken Bow at 65, and Thedford cloudy and 66 degrees, Grand Island with light rain 68, Kearney is cloudy and 71, and currently at Lincoln partly sunny and 73, cloudy at Omaha and 75. Around the Legacy Co-op locations at this hour, it's 78 at Main Street Market and Scotts Bluff, up to 81 now at Main Street Market at Torrington, 72 at Bridgeport, 70 at Alliance, 73 at Main Street Market at Kimball, 73 at Dalton. Currently at KNEB, here at the studio at Scotts Bluff, we have 74 degrees.
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13: Now it is time for another update on local news headlines. 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
19: Thank you, Steve, and good morning. Crop scientists are researching heat-resistant plants in response to an extreme drought gripping the majority of Nebraska. Sorghum, which has been used in other countries and in the U.S. during past droughts, has many benefits, but farmers are concerned about lower crop yields. The Donald Danforth Plant Science Center's Andrea Evelyn says sorghum, which is genetically closely related to corn, can help alleviate the threat.
20: But it is very drought resilient. It's also very heat resilient and doesn't need as much input, such as nitrogen-based fertilizers, things like that.
19: Sorghum yields are between 10 and 20% lower than corn with average precipitation, but when fields receive 21 inches of moisture or less per year, sorghum actually out-yields corn. Evelyn says it will be important for scientists, researchers, climate experts, and farmers to cooperate more if conditions become dire. A 74-year-old Alliance man convicted of sexually assaulting a child has been sentenced to the maximum under state law. In March, 74-year-old Thomas Weindel pleaded no contest to a Class 3A felony charge of third-degree sexual assault of a child. He was arrested in September following a capstone interview with a girl stating that Wendell had been abusing her since she was 8 years old. On Thursday, District Judge Travis O'Gorman sentenced Wendell to 36 months in prison, which is the maximum for a Class 3A felony, and he was ordered to register as a sex offender. Tickets are on sale now for a fundraising concert next month at the Midwest Theater, featuring music from two icons of classic rock and roll. The Gypsy Heartbreakers will take the stage June 26th, with doors opening at 6:30 p.m. for a two-hour-plus performance starting an hour later. Brett Allen and Angie Rain sat down recently with KNEB News, telling us the group brings together the musical catalogs of Stevie Nicks and Tom Petty in a single show.
21: Really a full theatrical production, clothing changes, dialogue. We try to talk
22: our
21: some of the history.
22: Amazing.
21: Yeah, we try to talk some of the history of Tom Petty and Stevie Nicks, of things that happened along the way with them, and we've kind of worked that into the show.
19: A portion of ticket proceeds will be donated to the Nebraska Cattlemen's Disaster Relief Fund that's providing assistance to those recovering from the Morrill Fire earlier this year. General admission tickets are $28 to $35 online through thegypsyheartbreakers.com or at the door with a discount for the first 100 tickets sold online for the show. The Comm Center may be the first Scottsbluff County department to turn to artificial intelligence to help complete a portion of their routine workload. Communications Director Cindy Howard last week approached commissioners for approval of a one-year agreement to use Critical Insights AI software to help provide quality assurance reviews of dispatch calls. Howard told the board the software is needed because current EMS call reviews by a supervisor and two dispatchers working limited overtime are backlogged, which will get worse when fire and enforcement calls are added by September.
23: It's going to provide us to be able, allow us to be able to do more immediate coaching because the system will QA the call for us. It will do it immediately. We will actually have, so for really high acuity calls, we could go in and look at an evaluation of that call 1 minute after that call has been completed. The supervisor can review these calls and then turn around and give these back to the dispatchers and have them back out within a week instead of the 3 month backlog where we're at right now.
19: The Comm Center last year handled 48,000 calls, and it complies with APCO protocol standards for dispatching and public safety, which require QA on 10% of dispatch calls a year. Commissioners approved the request, but asked Howard to work with the management accountant to try and negotiate a price below the $33,500 first-year cost of service. The issue of any limits on fireworks use and gearing this Independence Day holiday will be the topic of a meeting on Monday. The city's Public Safety Committee gathers at the council chambers at 4 p.m. for a discussion of staff research pertaining to budget and public safety concerns regarding pyrotechnics during our current dry conditions. The committee will also develop a timeline for possible discharge of fireworks during the season, then forward a recommendation to the City Council for consideration during their June 8th meeting. The meeting is open to the public and comments will be taken at the end of the gathering. Families in Scottsbluff are invited to kick off the summer season with a focus on safety this weekend. Molina Healthcare of Nebraska is hosting a summer safety block party tomorrow from 11 a.m. to 2 p.m. at the 18th Street Plaza on Broadway. The free event will feature games, activities, and safety information for families preparing for summer outdoor activities. The Scottsbluff Police Department will provide car seat and bicycle helmet checks, while the Nebraska State Patrol plans to bring their rollover simulator. Community Action Partnership of Western Nebraska and the Panhandle Public Health District will also share information on local programs and services. The Nebraska Game and Parks Commission and Wildcat Hills Nature Center will feature live animals during the event. More than a dozen organizations are expected to participate tomorrow. Check out our Rural Radio Scottsbluff app presented by Regional West. 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
3: 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July corn is down 9 3/4 at 446. December down 8 at 474 1/4. July soybeans down a dime at 1184 1/2. November down 6 1/4 at 1187 3/4. July Chicago wheat is down 13 1/2 at 610 1/2. September down 13 3/4 at 623 1/4. July Kansas City wheat is down 16 1/4 at 649. September down 16 1/4 at 660 1/2. June live cattle are down $1.35 at 248.40. August down 175 at 239.25. August feeders are down 470 at 348.32. September down 492 at 345.32. July lean hogs are down 260 at 99.52. August down 237 at 98.55. 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
3: Welcome back to the Rural Radio Network. For a check of your cash livestock trade, we've seen some light cash cattle trade being reported in Texas finally at 256, which is $4 lower than last week's weighted average. A few more bids are now being offered, but no more sales have been confirmed. Asking prices are noted in Nebraska at 410. Box beef prices are lower. Choice is down 26 cents at 392.06. Select down 226 at 383.32 with a movement of 60 loads. And hog prices are unavailable. Pork cutouts, though, totaled 314.5 loads with 262 loads of pork cuts and about 52.5 loads of trim. Pork cutout values are up 91 cents at $100.02. That's a look at your cash livestock trade. 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
6: I'm Alex Makovica reporting on the Rural Radio Network. Joining us on the phone today is Tim Goodwin. He's the senior editor of the Old Farmer's Almanac. And Tim, today our topic is gardening in these dry conditions and for some places extreme drought across Nebraska and the Midwest, really. As we think about the big picture, Tim, talk to us a little bit about some big factors that we should be considering, and then we'll maybe dive into some of those details.
15: Yeah, I mean, it's unfortunately a lot of the parts of the country are seeing these more, you know, drought-like conditions when we get to those summer months. So it's really something you've got to be mindful of when you start thinking about, you know, planting your garden this year. It's not as easy as just putting things in the ground and letting Mother Nature do its thing. You know, with these, you know, drought conditions, even if you get a little bit of rain, it's, you know, it's not doing what it used to, you know, or what you wanted to do. So you really got to kind of take some steps to make sure those gardens will flourish as, you know, as you move through those summer months.
6: Okay. You and I were talking before we came on air today that this definitely varies, speaking to Nebraska specifically, you know, from the east side to the west side. What are some practical things off the top of your head, Tim, that a Nebraska gardener could take to maybe manage some of these conditions and be mindful of maybe the restrictions that are in place?
15: So when you do water, you know, you want to make sure that you're watering as deeply as possible when you're to get to the roots of your plants. And so that means you don't have to water quite as often. You know, you want to try to get that water to get down 6 to 8 inches below the surface. You want to make sure that you're watering at soil level, so you're not wasting any of that water. You know, the closer you are to the that surface level, the better. And also, you know, you want to make sure that you're not watering the leaves, because when you get these drier conditions, humid conditions, when water gets on those leaves, you know, you're opening up this chance of encouraging, you know, fungal diseases and pests. So, you know, especially when it gets to that humid weather. And unfortunately, you know, there are times that you have to make kind of those decisions of which plants need it the most. You know, there are times when you kind of unfortunately have to sacrifice a plant or two in the garden to make sure those other ones, you know, if you're a big tomato person and you want to make sure those tomato plants thrive, you know, you may choose those over, say, your cucumbers. So unfortunately, we have to make hard decisions sometimes. You know, water early in the morning, you know, is your best bet, because, you know, if you do it in midday when you've got the sun beating down, it's really hot, that water has a better chance of evaporating before it gets to where it needs to be. You know, a good thing to really think about is mulch. You know, that will really help retain any moisture that you're putting in there, and that Mother Nature hopefully will, you know, supply us throughout the course of the summer. We want to see as much rain as we can, you know, for those gardens. But unfortunately, these forecasts sometimes for hot and dry weather doesn't really work out.
6: Tim, are there additional fertilizer considerations that maybe we need to think about, or, you know, creeping up insect disease pressure that might change with the conditions?
15: Yeah, I mean, there's when you are thinking about fertilizing, you want to make sure that it is watered well when you're fertilizing. You don't want to just put that fertilizer in there when it's nice and dry. It can burn those roots. We talk about it a lot, you know, here at the Almanac, but, you know, watering is just such a crucial step when it comes to gardening. So I would, you know, that's kind of the first thing, is make sure your plants are well watered before you kind of start thinking about, you know, fertilizing, because, you know, the more water they have, the better they're going to be, and the less susceptible they are going to be to those pests and diseases that may kind of come about.
6: Tim, the article here on your guys' website called Gardening in a Dry Summer is just a great, robust resource, all sorts of tips for anything and everything that people are growing. What else is important to mention that came to mind that maybe we haven't had a chance to touch on?
15: Yeah, I mean, we think about gardens, but, you know, also you got to think about your lawn. You know, in these dry conditions when your lawn, you know, especially when you're in those water restrictions or water bans, you know, you're not able to water your lawn. So it will get nice and dry. So there's some considerations you've got to think about when it comes to just the grass. You know, mow it a little bit higher. You know, if it is drought stressed, you know, you want to make sure that you don't cut it short. So, you know, raise that mower up a little bit. You know, maybe you might have to mow a little bit more frequently just to kind of take the top off. But the longer that those blades are, the more shade that the soil has, and the better chance when that rain does come, that water's there, that it will retain it better. You know, you can leave those grass clippings on the lawn. You know, it'll help kind of return some of that moisture and nutrients to the soil. When you do get a chance to water, you know, you can, again, you know, you want to water deeply and infrequently, you know, to really get the water down to the base of those roots. But also you have to remember, you know, when you're in those hot, dry conditions, your lawn isn't going to look its best. If there are dry patches, you know, it's just unfortunately that's what's going to happen. You know, that happened last year to my lawn. I kept looking at it and I was like, I just wish that I could bring this back to this lush green that it was in the spring. But sometimes you just have to face the facts that, you know, your lawn, there may be years that the lawn's not going to quite look what you want it to be.
6: A wealth of information. Tim, this has been a fun conversation. Thanks so much for joining us.
15: Thank you, Alex. I really appreciate you having me on.
6: That's Tim Goodwin joining us, senior editor of the Old Farmer's Almanac. Again, more information always at their website, almanac.com. I'm Alex Makavica.
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20: ABC News, I'm Mike Dubusky. Pam Bondi, the former attorney general, wrapping up 4 hours on Capitol Hill today, facing questions from lawmakers about the DOJ's release of the Epstein files. The meeting was behind closed doors. ABC's Aaron Katursky has what we know so far.
21: We know from her opening statement, which was released, that she believes the Justice Department, as she led it, did what it was supposed to do and complied with the Transparency Act that required the release of all of these documents. She also said she left the particulars of it on her deputy, who's now the acting attorney general, Todd Blanche.
20: Lawmakers in Louisiana have approved a new congressional map which eliminates one of the state's two majority black districts. Republican Governor Jeff Landry is expected to sign off on the new map. It comes after the Supreme Court moved to weaken the Voting Rights Act in a decision last month. This is ABC News. The U.S. had been readying a plan to create a facility in Kenya designed to treat Americans who were infected with Ebola. But now it appears that plan is on ice, with the Kenyan High Court temporarily suspending those plans, saying that anyone infected by or exposed to the Ebola virus would not be allowed inside Kenyan borders. A new lawsuit against the genetic testing company 23andMe alleges the company didn't do enough to safeguard customers' private information during a data breach 3 years ago. The lawsuit

0: also claims 23andMe downplayed the breach, saying it was doing everything possible to protect customers' data while hackers were already selling information, including ancestry and genetic health details on the dark web and demanding a ransom. We have reached out to 23andMe for comment and have not heard back yet.
1: ABC's Stephanie Ramos. And nine protesters were arrested today outside of Delaney Hall, that migrant detention facility in Newark, New Jersey. Mike Dubusky, ABC News.
2: 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That ticket? 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
12: Good afternoon, Scotts Bluff, western Nebraska, and eastern Wyoming. Finishing up the shortened work week with some increasing clouds streaming in from the south. A little bit of instability is starting to build already this morning, but might actually decrease a little bit as our daytime heating maximizes in the mid to late afternoon hours. Basically, the ingredients are kind of out of phase today, but we're still expecting a few late day and evening showers and thunderstorms. Some could produce some heavier rains at times, which may in turn produce some stronger downburst winds. Instability should phase a little better with our trough as it lifts northeast into the High Plains Saturday. The Panhandle of Nebraska still right now under a marginal risk for severe storms, but the threat does increase as you head east and north. So the environment could be more favorable in western Nebraska Saturday for that activity, which could produce some larger hail and gusty winds. Otherwise, the trough will lift out of the region on Sunday, and the end of the weekend may have one or two thunderstorms mixed in with mainly sunny skies. Your local forecast is next.
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12: Your weather forecast from the Platte Valley Bank Weather Center. We're going to see those skies turn cloudy. Afternoon temps lower and mid-80s. Southeast winds at 15 to 25, helping to keep dew points in the mid-50s, which will lead to some shower and thunderstorm activity tonight. Stronger winds possible with heavier showers, lows mid-50s. Into the low 80s Saturday, another round of showers and storms afternoon and evening. Stronger ones possible, then more sunshine, breezy winds Sunday.

0: Day. Weekend lows, low 50s. I'm Day Weather Meteorologist Don Wotzel.
1: In the area, the winds are picking up a little bit. We've had windy week, and winds continue across the region at this hour and throughout the day. Current temperature ratings at Legacy Co-op location, 74 at Dalton. It's 82 at Main Street Market at Torrington, 75 at Bridgeport, 81 now at Main Street Market at Scotts Bluff, 70 at Alliance, and 76 at Main Street Market at Kimball. 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Temperature at the studio now here at KNEB. We have a reading at 77 degrees. The high in Scotts Bluff yesterday was 78 degrees. Again, for more weather information anytime, remember to check KNEB.com.
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3: Thank you, Steve. Good afternoon, everyone. Flanked by elected state leaders, members of the Jewish community, and faith advocacy partners in the state, Governor Jim Pillen on Friday issued an executive order on anti-Semitism. In general, the order establishes standards and reporting measures for state entities to further combat the issue that has led to discrimination and hate crimes across the country, including here in Nebraska. During the gathering in the governor's hearing room at the state capitol building, Bob Goldberg, the COO of the Jewish Federation of Omaha, said the fight against anti-Semitism is not just about protecting the Jewish community.
4: It is about protecting the values that we all share as Americans. Anti-Semitism is a warning sign of a broader sickness in society, one that, if left unchecked, weakens democracy, fuels extremism, dehumanization, and division. We all deserve the freedom to live openly, safely, and with dignity.
3: In response to the executive order, the Nebraska bishops issued a statement expressing their solidarity with the Jewish community, calling on all Nebraskans to be a blessing to one another and recognize we are each wonderfully and beautifully made in the image of God. On Thursday, Governor Pillen announced the appointment of Scott Gray as executive director of the Nebraska Commission on Law Enforcement and Criminal Justice. Gray, a decorated 30-year veteran of the Omaha Police Department, will assume his role with the agency August 3rd. His background includes oversight of nearly 550 sworn officers and civilian staff, policy research and development, compliance measures, leadership development, and community outreach. Gray succeeds Brian Tuma, who announced his retirement from the Crime Commission back in April. The issue of any limits on fireworks use in gearing this Independence Day holiday will be the topic of a meeting on Monday. The city's Public Safety Committee gathers at the council chambers at 4 p.m. for a discussion of staff research pertaining to budget and public safety concerns regarding pyrotechnics during our current dry conditions. The committee will also develop a timeline for possible discharge of fireworks during the season, then forward a recommendation to the City Council for consideration during their June 8th meeting. That meeting will be open to the public, and comments will be taken at the end of that gathering. A new snack and dessert combination is headed to Scotts Bluff later this year. Wetzel's Pretzels and Cold Stone Creamery have announced plans to open a co-branded location in Scotts Bluff as part of a nationwide expansion. According to the website QSR, the two brands say the partnership brings fresh hand-rolled pretzels and ice cream together under one roof, creating what company leaders call a more dynamic experience for customers while giving franchise owners multiple revenue streams.

0: The Scotts Bluff location, one of several new stores planned across the country through the end of the year, including locations in Bennington, Nebraska, as well as in Texas, New York, and Oklahoma. KNEB News made several attempts to find out exactly where the new location will be, but we have yet to hear back on our queries. Our celebration of May as National Beef Month has been wrapping up, and on Friday, it included presentation of the proceeds from the drive-through barbecue for Camp Scott. Rural Radio Scotts Bluff Promotions Director Kendra Feather was joined by staff from our stations and Allo, handing over a check of $1,667. Renee Berry with Camp Scott was amazed at the amount, saying the funds are especially important this year.
1: Over half of our campers could not or needed scholarships, so this money will really help with that. We're taking them fishing and bowling, and we go to the summer reading program, and the Wildcat Hills, we'll go to the zoo. We just do a lot of fun things that they wouldn't normally get to do.
0: The barbecue featured a hamburger or beef hot dog, bag of chips, a Runza chocolate chip cookie, and a drink for only $5. And Feather said the event is blessed to have so many people going through the line give more than the minimum donation. The event was originally held in the station's parking lot, but that changed during the pandemic. Officials are hoping the public gets hooked on a new law enforcement community engagement event this weekend in Tarrytown. The inaugural Cops and Bobbers takes place at Terry's Lake from 8 a.m. to 11 a.m. Saturday, with everyone invited to cast a line into the water, relax while waiting for a bite, and chat with officers from various agencies. Scottsbluff Police Chief Chris Abrass said her department does a lot of community outreach on its own, but this one is an expansion and a collaboration coordinated by Nebraska Game and Parks.
2: There's just a couple of things that we do with other agencies, you know, like Shop with a Cop, National Night Out, but we kind of want to expand on that and just do more things together. And so I thought this would be a good opportunity for other agencies to be able to show up and have some fun too. So the State Patrol, the Scottsdale County Sheriff's Office, and Gearing PD.
0: While you're welcome to bring your own fishing gear, Game and Parks Northwest District Supervisor Sean McKeon says if you don't have any, they will have their fishing trailer on site with a limited number of poles and tackle. Kids 15 and under and their parents or guardians helping them can fish without a permit, but those 16 and older casting a line for themselves do have to have a state fishing license. Motorists are reminded to park legally using the limited spaces available around the lake. Don't miss our nightly KNEB.TV newscast featuring the latest news, weather, sports, and ag information presented by Platte Valley Companies. It's weeknights at 5:30 on Allo Channel 15, Mobius 1500, or anytime at KNEB.TV. 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
8: 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Soybean oil is the only green on the screen today as we head into the close of the week and of the month here. Canola oil is also finding some new highs today. The drop in crude oil today is weighing hard on grains as the trade feels pretty positive about the ceasefire with Iran. Wheat futures are down hard with harvest pressure and rains across spring wheat areas. The weekly export sales report was also not favorable for wheat as imports have risen substantially, and that negativity is spilling over into the corn market as well today. Soybeans are down under pressure from corn and wheat, and cattle futures will end the day to the downside with very little support from cash trade and some end-of-the-month profit-taking. July corn is down 9 at 446 and 3 quarters. December down 7.5 at 474 and 3 quarters. July soybeans are down 7.5 at 1187. November down 4 at 1190. Chicago wheat is down 13 at 611. September down 13 and a quarter at 623 and 3 quarters. July Kansas City wheat is down 15 and 3 quarters at 649 and a half. September down 15 and 3 quarters at 661. July soybean meal is down 470 at 329.40. July bean oil up a dollar at 77.70. June live cattle are down 150 at 248.25. August down 195 at 239.05. August feeders are down 460 at 348.42. September down 490 at 345.35. July lean hogs are down 262 at 99.50. August down 257 at 98.35. And class 3 milk for June down 13 at 16.22 here on the Rural Radio Network.
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8: Welcome back to the Rural Radio Network. It's time now to discuss your closing livestock markets with David Erickson of Ag Optimists in Akron, Iowa. And Eric, looks like we're going to end the day down in the cattle market as we round out the week and the month. Tell me what you made of today's trade.
10: Yeah, Lacey, you know, it was a pretty ugly day to start things off, and we kind of had a little glimmer where it felt like things were going to come back. And I'm not saying that we ended in a shining star, but we are a little ways off of our lows, and the day could have been a lot worse. Today is the end of the trading month, as you alluded to, so when we talk next, it'll be June, and that begs the question, where has the year gone? For the week, live cattle are mostly steady to down about 70 cents overall. For the month, they're down about $5.50, actually. Feeder cattle are mildly lower, about 42 lower for the week, and down $25 on the month. Lean hogs are just a little bit higher, about 12 cents higher on the week, and down about $5.60. That's all looking at the front month trading. As this marks the last trading day of May, which happens to be beef month, let's take a look at how the boxes in the kill have been this month. For the month, choice meat is up $3.21, while select is down $1.47. There's been a total of about 1,930 loads moved as of yesterday afternoon. Kill thus far has been just over 2 million compared with last month. The slaughter numbers were just over 2.5 million. So the kill numbers have been a little lighter this month, which could be a leading indicator for the cattle on feed report, which we'll get later next month. There still hasn't been any substantial trade on the cash front. There has been a few bids that are floating around out there, a lot of them being passed.
8: Thank you, David. That again is Dave Erickson of Ag Optimist joining us for a look at your closing livestock markets here on the Rural Radio Network.
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0: later next month. There still hasn't been any substantial trade on the cash front. There has been a few bids that are floating around out there, a lot of them being passed.
1: Thank you, David. That again is Dave Erickson of Ag Optimist joining us for a look at your closing livestock markets here on the Rural Radio Network.
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5: Let's get to sports over the noon hour on the Rural Radio Network. I'm Chris Cottrell. We've got some big broadcasts scheduled for us today across our network stations. Let's kind of take them starting in order. Postseason baseball in Lincoln coming up this afternoon. The Huskers hosting one of the 16 regionals being played nationwide. They'll open against South Dakota State. Nebraska beat the Jackrabbits early in the season in Lincoln by the final of 5-4. Nebraska head coach Will Bolt talking about the identity of this South Dakota State team.
6: I just think that they're fearless. I mean, they usually play a pretty tough schedule. They come here and play us every year. They've played us tough every year. They've won some games in this ballpark. You know, they're not going to be intimidated by anything. Coming in here, and that's kind of been the identity of their team, whether we play them early in the season, late in the season, you know, not a whole in a big crowd because it's cold, or a bigger crowd later in the season. You know, they just come play clean baseball.
5: We'll have coverage right here on KDB this afternoon starting at 1:30. First pitch in Lincoln scheduled for 2:00. The night game at the regional there has Arizona State playing Ole Miss. Also on tap for us later on tonight, the high school sports season wrapping up, so time to turn our attention to the start of All-Star season. We've got prep basketball, Panhandle Prep All-Star Basketball tonight being played at Scottsbluff High School, the 32nd annual Panhandle Prep Showcase Games. The girls' game will tip at 5:30. Boys play after that. Dunk contest finals at half of the girls' game. The three-point contest finals between games. Scholarship presentations at half for the boys' game. Jeff Kelly joins me for the broadcast tonight. 107.3 The Trail, KHYYFM.com for the stream starting at 5:15. Tip-off again for the girls at 5:30. That's Panhandle Prep All-Star Basketball tonight at Scottsbluff High School. Mention the high school sports season now complete. The Class B State Golf Championships wrapped up yesterday at Scottsbluff Country Club. The double for the Bennington Badgers. Bennington, the team champ with a combined 6.09 over the 2 days. And the Badgers' Austin Yoakum took home the individual state title, finishing even par. He shot a 1-under par round yesterday at 71. Norris was second, Pius third, Scottsbluff back in fourth place. The Cat shot 637, 28 shots back of Bennington. Scottsbluff coach Brock Gaylor talked about his team's performance.
7: You know, it was a lot of grinding. I mean, you know, it's windy and it brings out a lot of different players in their games. And Scottsbluff Country Club's a tough golf course, right? Championship golf course, and tough in the wind. I thought our attitude was a lot better today, and we kind of grinded it out a little bit more. You start the tournament, and it's nice to have on your home golf course, but the same token, these kids have never had, you know, 15 followers following them all, and their expectations are high to get started. So sometimes they get down themselves right away. So it's one of those things, it turned into a mental thing where you need to battle back and keep playing for your team and adding up numbers and see what happens.
5: Trey Clemens and Gavin Carrizales for Scottsbluff both just miss out on medals. They finished tied for 17th, both at 14 over for the championship.

0: Championship. Class C was in Grand Island. No medals there for area players. The top finisher from the region, Hemmingford's Jacob Reiner, tied for 35th place, 12 over for the 2 days. Clayton Schultz of Mitchell was T48. Owen Plogue of Hemmingford tied for 74th. Tobin Meyer of Shadron, T85. And Bridgeport's Hayes Watts in 89th place. That state golf recap story is on the website. You can find links there for the NSAA team scores and leaderboards for all classes. The weekend schedule now for games at Oregon Trail Park Stadium. Tonight, the Pioneers play the Outlaws at 6:35. We'll have it here on KDB with the pregame show at 6:20. Pios and Outlaws again tomorrow. And then on Sunday, the Pioneers home to play Morgan County starting at 4:05. 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Husker softball played deep into the night, playing Arkansas in their Women's College World Series opener. This one tied at 3, extra innings, bottom of the 10th.
1: Infield to the right as well. Heron to the wine, her one ball pitch. Ava swings and drives this one to center. Johnson going back. It's gone. It's gone. Huskers win. Huskers win. Huskers win. Huskers win. 5-3 on the Cusack two-run home run.
0: Nate Rohr on the Huskers radio network. 5-3 the final. The walk-off blast from Ava Cusack. Nebraska wins it over the Hogs. Jordy Fromm, the win in the circle. 9 punch-outs. She threw 133 pitches. Nebraska gets today off before taking on Alabama tomorrow at 5 o'clock Mountain Time. And Legion baseball this weekend. The Wesco Zephyrs on the road. 4 games in 3 days. Tonight in Hastings. 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That's the latest from the sports desk.
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6: Good afternoon, Scottsbluff, Western Nebraska, and Eastern Wyoming. Finishing up the shortened work week with some increasing clouds streaming in from the south. A little bit of instability is starting to build already this morning, but might actually decrease a little bit as our daytime heating maximizes in the mid to late afternoon hours. Basically, the ingredients are kind of out of phase today, but we're still expecting a few late day and evening showers and thunderstorms. Some could produce some heavier rains at times, which may in turn produce some stronger downburst winds. Instability should phase a little better with our trough as it lifts northeast into the high plains Saturday. The panhandle of Nebraska still right now under a marginal risk for severe storms, but the threat does increase as you head east and north. So the environment could be more favorable in western Nebraska Saturday for that activity, which could produce some larger hail and gusty winds. Otherwise, the trough will lift out of the region on Sunday, and the end of the weekend may have one or two thunderstorms mixed in with mainly sunny skies. Your local forecast is next.
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6: Your weather forecast.

0: Astro in the Platte Valley Bank Weather Center. We're going to see those skies turn cloudy. Afternoon temps lower and mid-80s. Southeast winds at 15 to 25, helping to keep dew points in the mid-50s, which will lead to some shower and thunderstorm activity tonight. Stronger winds possible with heavier showers, lows mid-50s. Into the low 80s Saturday, another round of showers and storms afternoon and evening. Stronger ones possible, then more sunshine, breezy winds Sunday. Weekend lows low 50s. I'm Day Weather Meteorologist Don Wassel.
1: High temperature in Scottsbluff yesterday was 78 degrees, while the record high for this date is 103 for Scottsbluff, set in 2003. Record low of 18 degrees, and that was set back in 1947. The Legacy Co-op locations across the area right now, it's 82 at Main Street Market at Scottsbluff, 84 at Main Street Market at Torrington, 77 at Bridgeport, 74 at Dalton, 76 at Main Street Market at Kimball, 71 at Alliance. In Shadron, it's 74. In Sydney, 74. Winds have been gusting between 25 and 30 miles per hour again across the area today. Falling barometric pressure at Scottsbluff at about 29.83 with 49% humidity. 76 currently at the airport at Scottsbluff. Elsewhere in Nebraska, North Platte partly sunny and 71. McCook is 72. Ogallala cloudy and 70. Valentine cloudy and 68. Broken Bow is 68 degrees. And Thedford cloudy and 67. Grand Island with rain. Rain also reported in other areas of that part of the state. York with rain showers right now with heavy rain reported at Grand Island and 69 degrees there. Lincoln, partly sunny and 76. Omaha, cloudy and 78. And at Scottsbluff right now at KNEB, we have a temperature reading here at the studio at 79 degrees.
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4: Thank you, Steve. Good afternoon, everyone. Flanked by elected state leaders, members of the Jewish community and faith advocacy partners in the state, Governor Jim Pillen on Friday issued an executive order on anti-Semitism. In general, the order establishes standards and reporting measures for state entities to further combat the issue that's led to discrimination and hate crimes across the country, including here in Nebraska. During the gathering at the governor's hearing room in the state capitol building, Bob Goldberg, the CEO of the Jewish Federation of Omaha, said the executive order truly matters.
5: That's from reaction to prevention through education, awareness, and accountability. By establishing statewide reporting and educational requirements, Nebraska is taking a proactive stand to ensure anti-Semitism is recognized early and addressed before it escalates.
4: He continued that the fight against anti-Semitism is not just about protecting the Jewish community, but protecting

0: respecting the values we all share as Americans. In response to the executive order, the Nebraska bishops issued a statement expressing solidarity with the Jewish community, calling on all Nebraskans to be a blessing to one another and recognize we are each wonderfully and beautifully made in the image of God. On Thursday, the governor announced the appointment of Scott Gray as executive director of the Nebraska Commission on Law Enforcement and Criminal Justice. Gray, a decorated 30-year veteran of the Omaha Police Department, will assume his role with the agency August 3rd. His background includes oversight of nearly 550 sworn officers and civilian staff, policy research and development, compliance measures, leadership development, and community outreach. He succeeds Brian Tuma, who announced his retirement from the Crime Commission in April. Officials are hoping the public gets hooked on a new law enforcement community engagement event this weekend in Tarrytown. The inaugural Cops and Bobbers takes place at Terry's Lake from 8 a.m. to 11 a.m. Saturday, with everyone invited to cast a line into the water, relax while waiting for a bite, and chat with officers from various agencies. While you're welcome to bring your own gear, Game and Parks Northwest District Supervisor Sean McKeon says if you don't have it, they can help with their fishing trailer.
1: We do nights, family fishing nights with that, but called our fisheries department and said, hey, we'd like to use the trailer for this Cops and Bobber event. And he's like, I'll get you on the schedule. So, yeah. Now, I don't know how far ahead we want to get here, but with the event, you know, we're looking at if you have your own fishing stuff, go ahead and bring it. That's just fine if you have your own fishing pole and your tackle. But if you don't, we're going to have tackle there, we're going to have fishing poles there, and we're going to have a bunch of cops there.
0: Scottsbluff Police Chief Chris Abras said her department does a lot of community reach on their own, but for this event, they wanted to join forces with the State Patrol, the Scottsbluff County Sheriff's Office, and Gering Police Department. Kids 15 and under and their parents or guardians helping them can fish without a permit, but those 16 and over casting a line for themselves do need to have a state fishing license. The issue of any limits on fireworks use in Gering this coming Independence Day holiday will be a topic of a meeting on Monday. The city's Public Safety Committee gathers at the council chambers at 4 p.m. for a discussion of staff research pertaining to budget and public safety concerns over pyrotechnics during our dry conditions. The committee will also develop a timeline for possible discharge of fireworks during the season, then forward a recommendation to the full city council for consideration during their meeting June 8th. A new snack and dessert combination is headed to Scottsbluff later this year. Wetzel's Pretzels and Cold Stone Creamery have announced plans to open a co-branded location locally as part of a nationwide expansion effort. According to the website QSR, the two brands say the partnership brings fresh hand-rolled pretzels and ice cream together under one roof, creating what company leaders call a more dynamic experience for customers and giving franchise owners multiple revenue streams. The Scottsbluff location, one of several stores planned across the country through the end of the year, including a new location in Bennington, Nebraska, as well as locations in Texas, New York, and Oklahoma. KNEB News has made a number of attempts to find out exactly where the new location will be, but we have yet to hear back on our queries. Our celebration of May as National Beef Month has been wrapping up, and on Friday included presentation of the proceeds from the drive-thru barbecue for Camp Scott. Rural Radio Scottsbluff Promotions Director Kendra Feather was joined by staff from our stations, as well as from Allo, handing over a check for $1,667. Renee Berry with Camp Scott was amazed by the amount, saying the funds will help provide a memorable summer for the kids, especially for half of the campers who need scholarships to attend.
2: We're taking them fishing and bowling, and we go to the summer reading program, and the Wildcat Hills, we'll go to the zoo. We just do a lot of fun things that they wouldn't normally get to do.
0: The barbecue featured a hamburger or beef hot dog, bag of chips, a Runza chocolate chip cookie, and a drink for only $5. And Feather said the event is blessed to have so many people that go through the line, giving more than the minimum donation. The event originally was held in the station's parking lot, but that changed during the pandemic. And families in the area are invited to kick off the summer season with a focus on safety this weekend. Molina Healthcare of Nebraska is hosting a free summer safety block party Saturday from 11 a.m. to 2 p.m. at the 18th Street Plaza on Broadway, with games, activities, and safety information for families. More than a dozen organizations are expected to participate, including state and local law enforcement, health organizations, Nebraska Game and Parks, and the Wildcat Hills Nature Center. Make sure to download the KNEB Storm Center weather app presented by Viero Wireless. It will give you detailed hourly forecasts, up to 15-day outlooks, live radar, app-exclusive video, and more when you get it from the Google Play or Apple Store. From the Rural Radio Newsroom, I'm Scott Miller.

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10: Fridays in the Field, brought to you by FNBO, the great big small bank. We are here in Wilsonville with Austin Rice. And Austin, we've got some gray clouds, even a few raindrops, and that's something you haven't seen a lot of until just recently, right?
11: Yeah, very true. We hardly got any snow this winter, probably the driest winter I can remember. And so, yeah, up until about the last month, that's when we first got this, about probably 1.5 to 2 inches here. Some places have got a little more. And so, yeah, that's the first bit of moisture that's really got any of this dry land acres a little bit of moisture. And so that's kind of the dry land stuff's just starting out. The irrigated is struggling. So it's been a little bit of a struggle. Happy to get what we can get and hoping this kind of primes the pump for some more. So
10: yeah, for a guy putting up hay, some moisture right now would help you out, wouldn't it?
11: Yes, it would. I mean, everybody's waiting for us to put down hay, hoping it can make it rain. So we're happy to oblige this year. If we get a little rain, hay rained on, that'd be okay if that's what it takes to get some rain. So
10: we're here right outside your hay shed. You were telling me over the winter, I mean, it was so dry and so mild, you really didn't even have to push any snow.
11: No, we didn't. We didn't have to get the loaders out to push any snow. We were actually able to throw manure out for the first time, do that all winter long. We were able to do field work, rip and disc and stuff that normally there'd be a frost line and you'd be prevented to do that. And this year we were able to do it all. So it helped our spring workload, but it's not what you want when you're trying to go forward for the next growing cycle. So
10: yeah, absolutely. And where we are, we remember, gosh, what was it, about 4 years ago, there were a bunch of fires in your area, Arapahoe, Cambridge.
11: Yes.
10: In 2019, certainly we saw the floods. Yep. So we've seen bad weather, but then this year, the fires, did that kind of tug at your heartstrings and say, gosh, what can we do to help some of those folks?
11: Absolutely. You know, it has been difficult to watch. And, you know, early this year we had, there were fires that broke out again in like the Ashland, Kansas area.
10: Right.
11: And we were lucky enough to be a part of some people that took hay down there. And so there were quite a few people in Nebraska that were able to donate some feed to go down there. And then 2 weeks later it turns around and we have fires break out all across the state. I mean, almost 1 million acres burned. And I know a lot of local people around here were able to go and help, whether that was donating hay or helping to jump in a fire truck and go up there for a little while. So there's been a lot of community reaching around those guys and trying to help, but it's been a struggle. And then add on top of that, the drought and not having a feed source. And there's a lot of guys still looking for feed. I mean, we're getting phone calls all the time right now, and unfortunately, you know, for what they're looking for, we just don't have it. I mean, we're almost out of hay to begin with, other than the people we've already, you know, sold hay to, so.
10: You don't know what the good Lord's going to bring, but you sure hope that we would get some, because we're going to need to have some good cuttings here, aren't we?
11: Absolutely. Last year was a roller coaster. I mean, we watched hay prices tank probably as fast as I've ever seen. And then this spring, it's almost done the same thing in reverse. I mean, it was pretty low all year long last year, and then you came into this year, and it's started to pick up. The demand from people needing it from the fires and people needing it in general with the drought and everything has really picked it up. So, but that could change. We know that could change in a heartbeat. If all of a sudden it turns out and it rains for the next 2 months, it'll be back to where it was. So you never really know.
10: And we should point out, this is an alfalfa operation. This is kind of your bread and butter. This is what you guys focus on is hay.
11: Yep, it is. We do generally between 1,600 and 2,000 acres of alfalfa every year. We do try to get at least 4 cuttings, maybe 4.5 on some of them to 5. So it just depends. So this is our bread and butter. The only time we have other crops is when we're trying to get back into hay. So
10: hey, that is our Fridays in the Field right here coming to you from Wilsonville. I'm Steve White on the Rural Radio Network.
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19: 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It is time for our weekly weather conversation. We bring in Paul Trombley from Weatherology. Paul, thanks for joining us here today. First of all, I'd kind of like to talk about the current lay of things. If you look at a weather map, it's kind of interesting. We had a couple of lows, one in the northwest U.S., one over the northeast, and then you had, a high that was pretty big high up in Canada, and it just made for this interesting pattern over North America here this week. It looked interesting to me, Paul.
20: It is, yeah. There's a omega high, kind of. They call it a blocking high. It's very amplified up through central and north central Canada, and with that feature, any of these systems coming off the Pacific are just kind of running into that like it's a wall, and it's really going to keep things kind of in a holding pattern. They're in a holding pattern of sunny, dry days across the Great Lakes as a high pressure system is going to sit over there for the next several days. But further west in the plains here, we have the effects of this trough that's been slowly edging in to the Pacific Northwest, and it's going to kind of sit over the northern Rockies as we progress through the weekend, even in the next week. And it's going to be just keeping us with on and off shower and storm opportunities all the way through the end of next week. So still plenty of opportunities. I've seen some showers and storms on and off here for us. And yeah, in the meantime, really, you know, that holding pattern right now is these rain bands are kind of moving south to north, northwest due to this blocking high that's over the nation, the kind of the up into Canada, the northern plains off to our east. And yeah, that's keeping any of the rain kind of in that odd orientation of it moving north, northwesterly instead of used to more of a westerly component to that. I do think we'll get into some of that kind of more westbound shower storm chances as the pattern breaks down a bit. As we get more into next week. But it's going to be a certainly beneficial rains that there will be seen here with this kind of holding pattern in our favor with some of these bands of showers and storms and some expectations of rainfall amounts just by the end of this weekend, potentially kind of half inch plus for a good chunk of eastern Nebraska and western Iowa. And looks like that's going to be kind of added into that as we head into next week, as a few more on and off shower storm chances still prevailing. So I do think early part of June still could keep us at least with a seasonal type of precipitation around the region. And yeah, that certainly would be some good news with the younger crops still kind of getting their foothold here as we head into the month of June. It is going to be just kind of on and off here with these showers and storms. Still seeing that out there today and tonight, and then Saturday kind of on and off with some of this activity, otherwise staying rather cloudy. Our temperatures are going to stay pretty seasonal for the time of year, nothing too out of the ordinary. Highs still generally around 80 or so both weekend days, as we'll see some of those opportunities for scattered showers and storms, even maybe a few stronger storms developing as we get into Saturday, kind of late afternoon, evening, and then a few more scattered isolated storms Sunday, Monday, Tuesday. Each day has that chances for a few showers or storms still out there for us, along with some degree of sunshine and highs, mostly in the 80s. So we're also not going to see any big heat waves or anything like that of concern at this point, at least through the early half of June. Things kind of more in that trending to seasonal levels with the temperatures, and then these on and off precip chances that should help us at least keep the drought situation from worsening, and maybe a little bit of improvement into the early half of June.
19: 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Chad Moyer reporting.
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22: Cabinet and congressional members recently gathered at USDA headquarters to provide updates on efforts to expand domestic fertilizer production, short-term and long. Agriculture Secretary Brooke Rollins starts with
23: the Blue Point project in Louisiana. Within 45 days, we should see permitting wrapped up on this project to build a $3.7 billion ammonia plant, which, when opened, will become the world's largest ammonia plant.
22: Then there is the resumption of USDA's fertilizer production expansion program, expediting projects previously stalled by regulations.
23: I think that this is a real really important long-term step, but we're taking these steps immediately to get to the goal of reshoring all fertilizer to our country.
22: Examples of projects under FPEP include:
23: we'll be assisting the higher impact awardees with project completion. For example, an $80 million investment in Washington State under this program that was stalled was projected to produce 700,000 tons annually of hydrogen ammonia fertilizer that will support over 200 jobs. We expect construction to begin this year.
22: And as for small-scale fertilizer projects within FPEP,
23: the small ones are important too, as we talk about deconsolidating and deregulating and having smaller alongside larger. A $3.9 million project in Iowa will host a ribbon cutting this summer, specifically to work to expand domestic organic fertilizer production capacity through large-scale composting and nutrient processing.
22: A future action now under congressional consideration, a USDA input economist that would lead a team in department efforts in fertilizer market transparency. Then there is the U.S. Army Corps of Engineers, speeding up permitting of infrastructure projects necessary for increased domestic fertilizer production. As War Department Assistant Secretary Adam Tell explains,
1: we've used the Energy Executive Order to permit more than 1,000 energy-related facilities. We are taking that same effort and applying it now to fertilizer,
22: including Louisiana's Blue Point Complex.
1: This facility happens to be located on the Mississippi River, and there's a reason for that, and that's because the inland waterway system that we build and maintain enables the inputs for farmers all across America in the heartland to go into the system and then to have their products flow throughout the country into the world. And so we're going to continue a pace at that through building infrastructure.
22: I'm Rod Bain reporting for the U.S. Department of Agriculture in Washington, D.C.
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4: ABC News, I'm Mike Dabusky. Former Attorney General Pam Bondi was on Capitol Hill earlier today answering questions from the House Oversight Committee about the DOJ's release of the Epstein files. The U.S. and Iran remain at odds over a temporary peace agreement as President Trump weighs whether to extend the ceasefire with that country. ABC's Ian Panel says the fighting between Israel and Hezbollah continued today as well.
24: We've seen strikes in Beirut. We've seen strikes elsewhere against Hezbollah. Israel insists it's only striking Hezbollah targets, but the Lebanese authorities have repeatedly pointed to evidence suggesting that first responders and civilians have also been killed in some of these strikes. And Israel's not really making any bones about it. We've had the IDF today talking about expanding operations.
4: And Louisiana has approved a new congressional map ahead of this fall's midterm elections. It eliminates one of the state's two majority black districts. This is ABC News. There are new concerns about whether American wages are keeping up with inflation. ABC's Elizabeth Schulze explains.
25: New government data shows Americans are saving less of their income than at any other time in the last 4 years. The personal savings rate dropped sharply to 2.6% in April. 1 year ago, it was twice that high. And typically in a healthy economy, that savings rate is around 6%. So this does suggest that people are dipping into their savings to help pay for essentials like gas and groceries as those prices spike.
4: New data from the CDC find there have been almost 2,000 reported cases of measles in the U.S. this year. That's over 11 times higher than the yearly average. In Cape Canaveral, Florida, successful launch for SpaceX this morning with a Falcon 9 rocket blasting off, carrying nearly 30 new Starlink satellites into low Earth orbit. The launch happened just miles from that massive explosion of a Blue Origin rocket last night. I'm Mike Dabusky, ABC News.
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31: Your weather forecast for the Platte Valley Bank Weather Center. We're going to see those skies turn cloudy. Afternoon temps lower and mid-80s. Southeast winds at 15 to 25, helping to keep dew points in the mid-50s, which will lead to some shower and thunderstorm activity tonight. Stronger winds possible with heavier showers, lows mid-50s. Into the low 80s Saturday, another round of showers and storms. Afternoon and evening, stronger ones possible, then more sunshine, breezy winds Sunday. Weekend lows, low 50s. I'm Day Weather Meteorologist Don Watzel.
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33: 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I'm George Camel here with Jade Warshaw. 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Danny, how can we help today?
34: Hi, thank you guys for taking my call.
33: Sure.
34: So, a little background. Me and my husband have been married for about a year and a half. He immigrated here from Peru. He's been here for about 5 years now. He has a high possibility of being deported before our family case is approved.
33: Oh, wow.
34: So that decision will be made in December. So we still have about 15,000 in credit card debt that we were working on paying off. But my question is, should we just keep the paying minimum payments and try and stack cash in this time since of the, you know, I don't know, if he's deported, it'll be like 2 to 5 years before he'll be able to come back.
0: Oh, my goodness.
34: So I'll be going with him, of course.
1: Right.
0: That was going to be my ask. And what are the financial implications if this does happen? Like, come December, let's say he is deported, you go with him. How much money is this going to cost you guys? And what will your new life be like?
34: It depends. He could be detained for a couple months before he's deported. And then it's kind of up to the government as to where they'll deport him to. Then we may have to pay for him for a flight to a new place that's a little safer for him. He's thinking about going to Spain. He has a buddy that lives there that could help him out with starting his life there.
0: And you're just going to follow him wherever he goes?
34: I would plan. Absolutely.
0: Okay. What are you guys doing for work?
34: That's my husband. Right now, we both manage a kitchen. I make about $26 an hour, and he makes $23 an hour. And then we also have a bunch of side jobs. So we're bringing in about $8,000 a month.
1: $8,000 a month. Okay. And are you renters? Do you have a house? Tell us about any assets you have.
34: We have two paid off vehicles, one that has a loan on it, but it's not upside down. It's a wash if we sell it. So we have three vehicles. We're selling the one with debt on it to get that monthly payment out. We have monthly bills of about $1,000 in lawyer fees. And then the rest of our expenses are about $3,000 a month. So we'd be able to save a decent amount of money. But paying off all that credit card debt, I think, I'm not sure if it would be wise to do that. Given we might need it.
1: I'm calling future. This storm mode for you guys because it's a storm and you know what's coming. And so I would treat it that way, just like we would if there was a baby coming or if you knew you were being laid off, that sort of thing. Did you say that you're renting?
34: Yes.
1: Okay, you are renting. Okay, so if you were to go, let's pick Spain. If you were to go to Spain, I'm guessing you would sell the remainder two cars.
34: Mm-hmm.
1: And how much would that give you?
34: About $7,500 for both of them.
1: Okay, that'd give you another $7,500. And then if you were to stop, just pay minimum payments and stop debt snowballing, how much would you have saved by December to add to the
34: $7,500? To get out of the apartment, it's $3,000. We'd be breaking our lease.
1: Okay.
34: And then after that, we could probably save up about $15,000.
1: Another $15,000. Okay. What I would start doing is to try to, and I know that you don't know, you mentioned Spain, so I would just start there. I would just start gathering as much information as I can. I'd look at where his buddy lives in Spain. What's the cost of living over there? What's it cost to get a two-room apartment or a one-room apartment? What type of job opportunities are transferable that you do here that you could do there? And I do the same thing for Peru, where whatever area of Peru his family is from, right? And just start to get as much knowledge and information as you can. I think that's going to give you more peace.
34: Yeah.
1: More absolutely. Money, more information will give more peace.
34: Absolutely. So it is wise to stop paying on the, well, just make minimums on the credit cards.
0: Yeah. And if this doesn't happen in December, okay. Well, now you have a pile of money. Just knock out those credit cards instantly.
34: Okay.
1: But,
34: okay,
1: but awesome. If you can approach this with like $25,000 in your pocket, I think that's going to feel really, really good. And to kind of have a checklist of here's what we're going to do. We're going to sell the car and then we're going to do the lease and then we're going to do this and just kind of literally put down a plan of action, like document it and document what it would look like going to Spain, document what it would look like going to Peru. All of that. And I think that that's just going to help you feel uber ready for this.
0: And you can use the Every Dollar app, Danny, and plan all this out. You can make a fake budget of like, hey, here's what our new life could cost us. Here's what our current life costs us. And in the meantime, use that budget to create as much margin as you can. Now is not the time to go YOLO and life's crazy, so let's eat out. Now it's how do we use as little of this money as possible to stack it up so that not only can we pay off the credit card debt, but we have an emergency fund. We have no debt now starting this new life. So that's the end goal, is can we, whatever happens, can we restart this process with no debt and an emergency fund? You guys will operate differently no matter what happens.
1: Yeah, and spend some of the things to add to that list would be, if you do go to Spain, you're going to likely need some sort of work visa as well. And what's the cost for that? So make sure you're factoring that in as well.
0: Whew. That's a lot. Wild. That's a wild one. Wishing you guys the best. Yep. All right, Daniel is in New Orleans up next. What's going on, Daniel?
2: Hey, how's it going, guys? Thanks for taking my call.
1: Yep.
2: So I got a question. So I've always used you guys as like some advice for my kids growing up. I lost my father when I was young, and I've used the principles and teachings that you guys have had. And just getting to now adulthood, my oldest daughter graduated from flight attending school the same day she graduated from college, debt-free with a bachelor's degree. And she's going to be doing some international travel with her new career. And I'm just trying to figure out how to navigate, you know, using a debit card during international travel, and what kind of advice you guys can give me that I can pass along to her.
1: I love that. That sounds like an adventure for her. Well, I mean, I can tell you what I did. My husband and I worked on cruise ships and went to over 92 countries, and I had a debit card. And a lot of times I would call them ahead of time and let them know, I'll be out of the country, here's where I'll be visiting. So my card would work in those different locations. I never had an issue with them thinking it was fraud. But also, because I was traveling, they knew to be aware that there could be fraud. And I had all the same protections.
0: And another key point here is international fees. And you can avoid that. Our friends at Fairwinds, actually, they created a smart bundle for our fans that includes a Fairwinds debit card. And after watching my video that I did on this topic, they said, hey, let's get rid of international transaction fees all of our users. So she can open up a Fairwinds account and sort of use that as her, you know, international spending money, and keep her home bank account separate and just sort of fund it with how much she needs each month from that. And that'll help protect her, you know, sort of OG account as well. So that could be a great move for her. And on top of that, they will even waive $10 a month in ATM fees if you're international. So a lot of cool features there. Not intentionally a plug for Fairwinds. It happens to be the thing that came to mind of how to solve this. And for online purchases, there's a great one called privacy.com that allows you to create virtual debit card numbers. So that's another solution if she's making purchases abroad online. They even can do a physical card as well. But I think Fairwinds would do the trick right now for her. And I'm less worried about fraud now with things like Apple Pay.
1: Yes.
0: And I try to use the local currency instead of converting, because that'll actually cost you more to convert to USD. But, you know, do the research. Nowadays, it's easier with a smartphone.
1: That's right.
0: There's an app for everything.
1: Yes, that's right.

0: I've been doing this show for over 30 years, and some of the saddest calls I have taken are from situations that are completely preventable.
1: Yeah, and what's so hard is I feel like one of those, especially the ones that I'm like, oh, it's terrible, are people that call in and their spouse has passed away suddenly and they don't have life insurance. When you have to think through, how am I going to pay my bills?
0: How am I going to eat next week?
1: Yeah, the middle of all that grief. Like, it's terrible. And so life insurance is the one thing, especially as a mom with three little kids, that I'm like so big on for people to get because it's inexpensive. Xander is the place that Winston and I actually get all of our life insurance.
0: And it doesn't cost much because Xander shops among a gazillion different companies. It doesn't cost much. You just have to admit that someday you're not going to be here. You got to say it out loud, and you got to say, I'm going to say I love you to my family by taking care of them and taking the time to put this stuff in place. It costs a stinking pizza. 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
1: A severe thunderstorm warning continues until 5:45 p.m. this evening for Goshen County. As of about 5:20 p.m., the strongest portion of the storm was along a line through Huntley and Huntley, pushing northwest at about 20 miles an hour. This array of storms will bring with it the threat for both large hail and straight-line damaging winds. Hail the size of quarters and winds up to 60 miles an hour are likely. As this array of storms progresses northwestward, the threat for large hail and damaging winds will continue through Huntley, Torrington. Again, a severe thunderstorm warning continues until 5:45 p.m. this evening for Goshen County. Listeners near Huntley, Torrington, and surrounding areas should take cover now. Remember, this array of storms has potential for hail the size of quarters and winds up to 60 miles an hour are likely. From the Rural Radio Storm Center, I'm meteorologist Eric Height.
0: Severe weather coverage from the Platte Valley Bank Storm Center on KNEB. 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
1: From the Platte Valley Bank Weather Center, I'm meteorologist Derek Height. Cloudy skies expected tonight with a slight chance of thunderstorms. Lows dip down to about 54, southeast winds 8 to 15 miles an hour. Sunshine mixed with clouds at times. Tomorrow, chance for storms, high temperatures reach up to 81. Chance for storms tomorrow night, lows level off around 50, partly cloudy. Right now, it's 81 degrees.
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14: It would. So we have $18,000 in an emergency fund currently. We have $36,000 in an adoption fund, which we think would cover the adoption plus time of me being off work. But we're thinking of throwing a little bit extra towards that. We make about $75,000 a year combined. And our house is worth $275,000.
15: Wow. Awesome.
16: What's the mortgage payment, the principal and interest part?
14: So we owe about $1,000, $1,063 a month, and we're down to less than, I think it's like $39 in interest.
15: Wow.
14: $300 towards escrow, and wow, then the rest is on the mortgage. Yeah.
16: So you would free up just about $1,100 a month.
14: It would, which is why we're so ready.
16: Yeah, I feel
14: be
16: that.
14: Done and,
16: yeah, I would. I would look at what will
14: our savings too short.
16: Yeah, what will your budget look like without a mortgage payment? I would calculate that out for a month, and then go minimum okay. 3 months, and knowing you're going to stack it right back up.
15: Mm-hmm.
16: So that right. freed up mortgage is payment is just going to move to the emergency fund until you're back to 6 months, which is probably the better move as you adopt this this sweet child.
14: Yes. Okay.
16: How sure are you with the $36,000 will cover everything? That's my only question mark, because I know these can always be more expensive than you intended them to be and kind of drag out longer.
14: Yes. We've already paid some towards the fund or towards the adoption. So it would just be, if it would be extra, it would be cutting into like my time off of work would be cut maybe a little bit shorter, but we are pretty confident that we'd have maybe like 10 to 12 still for me to have time off.
15: Okay.
16: Yeah. So that's covering the gap in income without dipping into the emergency fund is what you're saying.
14: Correct.
16: Oh, I love this. You guys are such planners. Way to go.
15: So great.
14: Thanks. My husband is...
16: we lost you. Her. She was about to say I'm guessing she was going to say my husband's so excited.
15: Yeah. They've done such a good job.
16: I didn't hang up on you, Mary. That was on your own volition.
15: On $75,000 a year to save $36,000 for an adoption, $18,000 for an emergency fund.
16: Knock the mortgage down.
15: Rock stars.
16: That is impressive. Don't tell me you can't do it.
15: I know.
16: Mary just proved you wrong.
15: Yeah, I'm inspired.
16: She's making us all look bad out here. And what a noble... You know what it is? They have a big why.
15: Yeah, they do.
16: They want to adopt that baby, and that will... If you can put the blinders on and focus, you're like, I don't need all these other expenses and subscriptions and the vacations. I just want to bring that baby home. And man, if we can bring this baby into the world debt-free, even better.
15: That's a great way.
16: But yeah, for the teaching on that, we always say you want 3 to 6 months in the emergency fund. And people go, well, can I scale down the emergency fund temporarily? So my gut is always, if you can at least keep 3 months in there, knowing you've got a new budget, you don't have a mortgage payment, so that also changes the numbers,
15: right?
16: How much you need in that emergency fund. Then I go, all right, go for it. Just know you want to make sure that you don't have an emergency as soon as that house is paid off.
15: Right. And on the bigger scheme of things, when people are deciding whether I should have 3 months or 6 months, is there a wrong or a right? You do want to look at certain factors that can help you determine that. Are there two incomes coming in or are there one? If you're a one income family, in my opinion, you got to have 6 months. Like, there's just a little bit more risk there. Therefore, you want a little bit more of a cushion there. What's the health situation of everybody? Are you guys healthy or are there ongoing health concerns? That's another one. If everybody's healthy and there's two incomes, 3 months might be all right. But yeah. Do you see what I'm saying?
16: And so factoring the stability that of the jobs and income. If you're a teacher and a UPS employee, well, that's pretty stable.
15: Mm-hmm.
16: If you're in commission sales and you're not sure what the income is going to be, I would lean towards six months. So
15: I got to tell you, ever since COVID-19, I almost am always on board with 6 months, no matter what. It just makes me feel good to tell other people, hey, if you can get 6 months, just do it.
16: And here's the thing. Usually one spouse wants it to be more than the other. And I'm not going to stereotype, but generally the women have the security gland flaring up going, hey, we need a little more security. And the guys are like, no, we're fine. We got $10 in the account.
15: Let it ride.
16: I can make that I can make that work for another week. And so I always lean on the spouse that wants the bigger one. Go with that answer. You're never going to regret having 6 months.
15: No, I don't.
16: Instead
15: think
16: of
15: so.
16: Three, having more peace, more security. And the honest truth is that baby step three is one of the hardest baby steps.
15: It is a sleeper. People sleep on how difficult, because you've come out of baby step two and you think that you're about to have like this major relief of life is going to get easy, and then you're like, oh, holy crap, it's. This has got a level
16: it's
15: of challenge
16: brutal.
15: To it as well.
16: You don't get the excitement of knocking out a debt, freeing up a payment.
15: That's what it
16: the
15: is.
16: The gazelle intensity, like you still need the gazelle intensity without all of the fanfare.
15: Well, it's what you described earlier, which is the why kind of gets hidden. When you're paying off the debt, the why is right in front of your face. You're like, I see you, Sally Mae, and I hate your face. And so you're ready to like make the debt payment. When you're saving money, you feel good about the fact that you're paying yourself, but it just doesn't have the same. You gotta manufacture the tenacity.
16: Well, it's like paying into an insurance plan. You're like, great, I'm glad this is helping to cover me in case of something happens, but this is not exciting to pay for.
15: I don't love this.
16: Nobody's stoked to pay for their auto insurance for the year, but you're real happy you have it.
15: Right, and once you do see that 6 months sitting in the account, you're like, you become. What's the guy, Smeagol from Lord of the Rings?
16: Oh,
15: What's his name? Smeagol?
16: Gollum.
15: Isn't it like with the S? Smeagol?
16: Gollum and Smeagol. Okay.
15: Nobody knows. That's my precious is what I'm getting
16: precious.
15: At.
16: Yeah, it's
15: it
16: funny.
15: It becomes your precious.
16: Once you build it,
15: what's
16: you're like.
15: What's the man's name? You guys know what it is in the audience. Is it
16: Smeagol? Is it both? It's like pre and post Smeagol versus Gollum. Okay, we got there. It's the same
15: person.
16: First
15: of all, let's forget this conversation ever happened that I referenced Lord of the Rings.
16: We'll edit this out because the nerds are going to come after you in the comments and flame you, as the kids say. You're going to get roasted. But it is true. Once you build the emergency fund, it's like you built that sandcastle and it took you forever. And you're like, nobody touch this thing.
15: Yeah.
16: Oh, nobody touch it.
15: And even a real emergency, you're like, no, it's not an emergency. And you'll do everything you can.
16: Well, what's funny is once you build it, you stop having the same level of emergencies.
15: I agree with that.
16: They don't feel like emergencies. The flat tire is now just an inconvenience instead of a...
15: Yeah, because at that point, I also think your money management skills have reached an all-time high. And so you've become such a better planner. You can look at life and go, I see this coming and I'm going to plan for it. I know it, right? And I think that all of that just comes with time and financial literacy. And
16: And you get better at maintaining the things you do have, which causes less emergencies.
15: Yeah.
16: So it's sort of a self-fulfilling prophecy. And most people go, I could cash flow this in my budget this month. I don't need to tap into it.
15: All right, George, inquiring minds want to know.
16: Uh-oh.
15: Do you ever just have times where you're like, I feel good about keeping a little more than 6 months?
16: Oh, 100%.
15: Okay,
16: and my wife
15: too.
16: Is
15: me
16: that
15: too.
16: Way.
15: Me too.
16: Like, whatever my number is, she's like, double it. I'm okay, fine. And you know what? It's sort of like a life fund.
15: Yes.
16: Of whatever, if we want to buy something, a bigger purchase or an opportunity comes our way, or a generosity opportunity.
15: You have the money.
16: We have the money. So
15: just
16: it's like
15: over.
16: You have an emergency fund for your emergency fund.
15: I love the feeling of that.
16: Can't beat it.